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1: You ever hear Earthquake call and say, "Hello, Miss Lee, yes, it's me, Earthquake, I come in Tuesday around 10? No, sir. Earthquake does arrive unannounced, and when it come, it shake all sense and sensibility out of we. 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

0: You ever hear Earthquake call and say, "Hello, Miss Lee, yes, it's me, Earthquake, I come in Tuesday around 10? No, sir. Earthquake does arrive unannounced, and when it come, it shake all sense and sensibility out of we. Remain calm, stay inside, and do the DCH. Drop, hover, hold on. Once the shaking starts, you know it's Earthquake. Make a quick move to a safe place. Don't run to the door, we are in the exit. Stairs might broke up or full of people. Elevator, avoid that, because you might get in and poof, power gone, and you're stuck in that box without air. 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Glass windows and doors, outside walls and doors in an earthquake, bad news. 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Most injuries during earthquakes happen when something drop and hit people entering or exiting a building. Last thing, nobody run outside and ask, "You feel it, you feel it?" 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
1: You ever hear Earthquake call and say, "Hello, Miss Lee, yes, it's me, Earthquake, I come in Tuesday around 10? No, sir. Earthquake does arrive unannounced, and when it come, it shake all sense and sensibility out of we. Remain calm, stay inside, and do the DCH. Drop, hover, hold on. 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

0: never hear Earthquake call and say, "Hello, Miss Lee, yes, it's me, Earthquake, I come in Tuesday around 10. No, sir. Earthquake does arrive unannounced, and when it come, it shake all sense and sensibility out of we. Remain calm, stay inside, and do the DCH. Drop, hover, hold on. Once the shaking starts, you know it's Earthquake. Make a quick move to a safe place. Don't run to the door, we are in the exit. Stairs might broke up or full of people. Elevator, avoid that, because you might get in and poof, power gone, and you're stuck in that box without air. 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
1: You ever hear Earthquake call and say, "Hello, Miss Lee, yes, it's me, Earthquake, I come in Tuesday around 10? No, sir. Earthquake does arrive unannounced, and when it come, it shake all sense and sensibility out of we. Remain calm, stay inside, and do the DCH. 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

0: You ever hear Earthquake call and say, "Hello, Miss Lee, yes, it's me, Earthquake, I come in Tuesday around 10? No, sir. Earthquake does arrive unannounced, and when it come, it shake all sense and sensibility out of we. Remain calm, stay inside, and do the DCH. Drop, hover, hold on. Once the shaking starts, you know it's Earthquake. Make a quick move to a safe place. Don't run to the door, we are in the exit. Stairs might broke up or full of people. Elevator, avoid that, because you might get in and poof, power gone, and you're stuck in that box without air. Take cover under a strong table or a bed, or crouch against an inside wall or in a corner, and cover your face and your head with your arms. 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Glass windows and doors, outside walls and doors in an earthquake, bad news. 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Last thing, nobody run outside and ask, "You feel it, you feel it?" 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
1: You ever hear Earthquake call and say, "Hello, Miss Lee, yes, it's me, Earthquake, I come in Tuesday around 10? No, sir. Earthquake does arrive unannounced, and when it come, it shake all sense and sensibility out of we. Remain calm, stay inside, and do the DCH. Drop, cover, hold on. Once the shaking starts, you know it's Earthquake. Make a quick move to a safe place. 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Stairs might broke up or full of people. Elevator, avoid that, because you might get in and poof, power gone, and you're stuck in that box without air. 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Remain calm, stay indoors until all the shaking stop, and do the DCH, drop, cover, hold on.
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0: ever hear Earthquake call and say, "Hello, Miss Lee, yes, it's me, Earthquake, I come in Tuesday around 10? No, sir. Earthquake does arrive unannounced, and when it come, it shake all sense and sensibility out of we. Remain calm, stay inside, and do the DCH. Drop, hover, hold on. Once the shaking starts, you know it's Earthquake. Make a quick move to a safe place. Don't run to the door, we are in the exit. Stairs might broke up or full of people. Elevator, avoid that, because you might get in and poof, power gone, and you're stuck in that box without air. Take cover under a strong table or a bed, or crouch against an inside wall or in a corner, and cover your face and your head with your arms. Remember, DCH, drop, cover, hold on. Glass windows and doors, outside walls and doors in an earthquake, bad news. 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Last thing, nobody run outside and ask, "You feel it, you feel it?" Remain calm, stay indoors until all the shaking stop, and do the DCH, drop, cover, hold on.
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1: You ever hear Earthquake call and say, "Hello, Miss Lee, yes, it's me, Earthquake, I come in Tuesday around 10? No, sir. Earthquake does arrive unannounced, and when it come, it shake all sense and sensibility out of we. Remain calm, stay inside, and do the DCH. Drop, cover, hold on. 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Make a quick move to a safe place. 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Stairs might broke up or full of people. Elevator, avoid that, because you might get in and poof, power gone, and you're stuck in that box without air. 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Remain calm, stay indoors until all the shaking stop, and do the DCH, drop, cover, hold on.
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0: 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Make with that snow.
1: You ever hear Earthquake call and say, "Hello, Miss Lee, yes, it's me, Earthquake, I come in Tuesday around 10? No, sir. Earthquake does arrive unannounced, and when it come, it shake all sense and sensibility out of we. Remain calm, stay inside, and do the DCH. Drop, hover, hold on. Once the shaking starts, you know it's Earthquake. Make a quick move to a safe place. Don't run to the door, we are in the exit. Stairs might broke up or full of people. Elevator, avoid that, because you might get in and poof, power gone, and you're stuck in that box without air. Take cover under a strong table or a bed, or crouch against an inside wall or in a corner, and cover your face and your head with your arms. 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Last thing, nobody run outside and ask, "You feel it, you feel it?" 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

0: Do you want to know what's happening in sport? 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
1: You ever hear Earthquake call and say, "Hello, Miss Lee, yes, it's me, Earthquake, I come in Tuesday around 10? No, sir. Earthquake does arrive unannounced, and when it come, it shake all sense and sensibility out of we. Remain calm, stay inside, and do the DCH. 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

0: ever hear Earthquake call and say, "Hello, Miss Lee, yes, it's me, Earthquake, I come in Tuesday around 10? No, sir. Earthquake does arrive unannounced, and when it come, it shake all sense and sensibility out of we. Remain calm, stay inside, and do the DCH. Drop, hover, hold on. Once the shaking starts, you know it's Earthquake. Make a quick move to a safe place. Don't run to the door, we are in the exit. Stairs might broke up or full of people. Elevator, avoid that, because you might get in and poof, power gone, and you're stuck in that box without ear. Take cover under a strong table or a bed, or crouch against an inside wall or in a corner, and cover your face and your head with your arms. 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Glass windows and doors, outside walls and doors, in an earthquake, bad news. 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Last thing, don't want to run outside and ask, "You feel it, you feel it?" Remain calm, stay indoors until all the shaking stop, and do the DCH, drop, cover, hold on.
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1: You ever hear Earthquake call and say, "Hello, Miss Lee, yes, it's me, Earthquake, I come in Tuesday around 10? No, sir. 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Remain calm, stay inside, and do the DCH. 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

0: hear Earthquake call and say, "Hello, Miss Lee, yes, it's me, Earthquake, I come in Tuesday around 10. No, sir. Earthquake does arrive unannounced, and when it come, it shake all sense and sensibility out of we. Remain calm, stay inside, and do the DCH. Drop, hover, hold on. Once the shaking starts, you know it's Earthquake. Make a quick move to a safe place. Don't run to the door, we are in the exit. Stairs might broke up or full of people. Elevator, avoid that, because you might get in and poof, power gone, and you're stuck in that box without air. Take cover under a strong table or a bed, or crouch against an inside wall or in a corner, and cover your face and your head with your arms. 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
1: You ever hear Earthquake call and say, "Hello, Miss Lee, yes, it's me, Earthquake, I come in Tuesday around 10? No, sir. Earthquake does arrive unannounced, and when it come, it shake all sense and sensibility out of we. Remain calm, stay inside, and do the DCH. 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

0: ever hear Earthquake call and say, "Hello, Miss Lee, yes, it's me, Earthquake, I come in Tuesday around 10. No, sir. Earthquake does arrive unannounced, and when it come, it shake all sense and sensibility out of we. Remain calm, stay inside, and do the DCH. Drop, hover, hold on. 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Elevator, avoid that, because you might get in and poof, power gone, and you're stuck in that box without ear. 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Remember, DCH, drop, cover, hold on. 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
3: Prime Minister Drew reiterates that third country nationals cost Federation nothing. Sekou Saive's Prime Minister on recent CARICOM Reparations Commission delegation's visit to UK on reparations and decolonization. Health Projects and Strategic Initiatives Director on importance of first ever resident cardiologist. Internationally, Houthi maritime blockade threatens Saudi oil exports, analyst warns.
1: Now, the details.
4: So these are not criminals. We have no reason to lock them up or anything like that. They will be treated like any other CARICOM citizen, whether they're from Jamaica, Trinidad and Tobago, Guyana, wherever. They'll be treated with that decorum, respect, and their human rights will be defended. We are a civilized country, and we treat people in a civilized way, irrespective of their background and so forth. So these are no, based on their criminal background, no threat to St. Kitts and Nevis, they're completely clean.
3: St. Kitts and Nevis Prime Minister, the Honorable Dr. Terence Drew, on the continued mounting concerns about third country nationals, TCNs, who are in and may come to the Federation. The Jamaican government recently shared that the two individuals who were deported to St. Kitts and Nevis from the U.S. opted to stay in the Federation instead of returning to Jamaica. The general public has raised questions about the transparency and security of the agreement with the U.S. and what that could mean for the Federation. The Prime Minister spoke about the possibility of a person who slips through the cracks and what the Federation would do in response.
4: If one person slips through, that is outside of the agreement. And if it's outside of the agreement, then we will take the different measures that would have to be taken. We'll say, well, you have a criminal record, and this criminal record is a problem here for us in St. Kitts and Nevis. And then that would have its own process to make sure that it's carried out. But we are going to be so strict, we don't want anybody to slip through. But just in case anybody slips through, there will be measures taken to ensure that St. Kitts and Nevis is not exposed to any criminals, especially through this agreement. That we are very, very strict about at this particular time.
3: The Prime Minister reiterated that there is no cost to the Federation for TCNs being deported here.
4: I can simply say that it costs St. Kitts and Nevis nothing, because I have to go through what each assessment, because what happened, social services sat with IMO and they put together what will be the cost for individual person. Because the cost of one person is not the same. Because people might have, let's say, somebody come and they have a medical condition. They need to see a specific specialist. That's a different cost compared to somebody who is totally healthy and all they need is an annual checkup. We look at the medical record, under strict guidelines by our Ministry of Health to make sure that their medical health record is protected under our law. Because these are human rights matter. And based on what the health record would be, we would make sure that if they need medication, they need checkups, that will go into the cost. So that is why I keep saying it's not a single cost per person. Because if somebody, let's say, have a heart condition or foot condition that needs regular checkup, each time you go to the doctor, it's this amount. This is what your medication costs. You might need a minor surgery. We are putting an amount for redundancy. So that is how it is set up. Let's say you had some. So in a sense, you want to make sure that you reach a cost, because you might say 75,000, let's say any number per person. But when you look, somebody come who has had a serious surgery, and next thing you know, they might need to do another surgery, and the surgery costs 50,000 US. It's a serious matter. And then you say, what is this? So you have to check the medical record and make sure that you make provision for that.
3: St. Kitts and Nevis Prime Minister, the Honorable Dr. Terence Drew. The CARICOM Reparations Commission, CRC, delegation traveled to the UK to establish a formal framework for active reparations negotiations in July. CARICOM representatives met with British lawmakers and senior clergy from the Church of England to address institutional involvement in the transatlantic slave trade. The CRC delegation, alongside Jamaica's Prime Minister, the Honorable Andrew Holness, backed an unprecedented petition directly to King Charles III. The petition seeks definitive legal guidance for the Judicial Committee of the Privy Council on whether transatlantic enslavement constituted a crime against humanity, demanding a state remedy. Prime Minister, the Honorable Dr. Terence Drew, St. Kitts and Nevis strongly supported CARICOM's escalated push for decolonization and reparatory justice. He emphasizes that symbolic apologies from the British monarchy are no longer sufficient to rectify the structural inequalities caused by slavery and colonization.
4: So far, we have not received the report from those who visited the UK. After they would have visited, they would compile a report and then share it. you pointed out, I'm still part of the Bureau of Leadership of CARICOM. I'm actually the chair of COFAB, which is the chair of the Finance and Planning Committee, and I'm chair of the committee to deal with Rastafari. So I still have a significant role, and I'm part of the Bureau that reports back to the general membership on any major decisions to be made by the community. But we have not received anything from them as yet. And so I will not speak until we receive it, but I can tell you at CARICOM Heads, we had a document, the 10-point plan and the revised one, so that you know, decisions were made by the heads to really pursue this matter.
3: Dr. Drew stated that during the AfriCARICOM alignment forums that repentance alone is no longer sufficient and insists that demands for reparations are valid legal mechanisms designed to address generational trauma and modern structural wealth gaps. Dr. Drew maintains that CARICOM is not acting like a victim. Instead, the goal is dismantling the institutional barriers that negatively impact people of African descent today.
4: On the matter to do with decolonization, there are a number of territories that are colonies still, and I think that the United Nations, part of its charter, is the decolonization of colonies. And I think that is where the discussion is being taken place. So this is a generational discussion that has reached a new stage. First, we had the anti-slavery and movement and emancipation. Then, of course, we had, after that, the independence movement. Now we're on the reparation movement. And so I think it's moving in the right direction in making sure that our people receive justice and freedom for all. But at the end of the day, I will wait until the official report is in, and then I will report back as to what the outcomes might have been from the meetings. Thank you very much.
3: DRC Chairman Sir Hilary Beckles forcefully decried that the Caribbean remains the most heavily colonized part of the world. The Commission explicitly called for the decolonization and independence of British, Dutch, French, and U.S. overseas territories. Prime Minister Drew has argued that Saint Kitts and Nevis is not totally free as long as the British monarchy remains its constitutional head of state. Despite intensifying advocacy from CARICOM and the African Union, the British political stance remains rigid. UK government ministries, including the Foreign Secretary and the Minister of Development, stated before the UK Parliament that the UK will not make any direct cash transfers or financial payments to Caribbean nations for historic slavery, despite acknowledging its abhorrent impacts. Cardiovascular disease has been the leading cause of death in St. Kitts and Nevis for several consecutive years, driving attention to address the disease across the Federation. The Ministry of Health brought in Cuban interventional cardiologist Dr. Angel Luis Oliveira as the nation's first ever resident cardiologist to bolster health services in the wake of continued deaths from cardiovascular disease. Dr. Jensen Morton, the Director of Health Projects and Strategic Initiatives, said this strategic addition marks a paradigm shift in local advanced cardiac care.
2: Cardiovascular disease is a major problem in our federation right now. It's been our number one cause of death for the past 5 years. Dr. Oliveira is someone whom we would have identified since 2024 as someone that could be a great addition to our staff, but he was just in very high demand. He also is going to be eventually working with a full team that will consist of two nurses, which is going to onboard and in-house train as cardiovascular service nurses, as well as two physicians. He will also have train with him such that for any inpatient in the hospital, they can get access to 24-hour coverage if they've been admitted with a cardiovascular ailment. To have that level of on-hand service is something that we have not been able to 100% achieve to a gold standard before. This is something that we're working towards.
3: According to health officials, heart disease and strokes consistently account for the highest mortality rate in the country. For years, the lack of an on-island cardiac specialist meant that critical diagnostic procedures or emergencies required expensive, time-sensitive medical travel abroad. The local healthcare system, particularly the Joseph and France General Hospital, has faced immense pressure on its medical wards due to the escalating numbers of chronic heart conditions. Dr. Oliveira brings 40 years of specialized experience to the Federation. He has been tasked with building a full-spectrum cardiac unit at the JNF Hospital.
2: He also would have refined the protocols that we had with regards to the management of certain presentations that patients can come to the emergency setting with, as well as patients that would have been on the ward that develop particular symptomatology. This is what you do in this particular manner. these are the persons that you call, these are the tests that you do, these are the medications that you employ, these are the results that you're looking for. And he has had those refined, and we're going to be doing the continuous medical education sessions for those.
3: As part of a phased expansion, the new services rolled out under his leadership include providing heart ultrasounds to visual cardiac structure and function in real time, round-the-clock inpatient cardiology care for critical or emergency admissions, twice weekly at the hospital to provide routine checkups and early screenings, implementation of CT angiogram services and Holter monitoring, and establishment of local pacemaker insertion services. Dr. Morton has emphasized that Dr. Oliveira's contribution goes beyond immediate patient care.
2: His presence here is to assist us with the groundwork needed to ensure that we can get such a system in place, especially with regards to the new National Hospital, in which one of the pre-planned centers of excellence, as highlighted by the Prime Minister, is cardiology slash interventional cardiology slash cardiac care. So him being here is to help to build out that framework such that when the time comes and we have all of the infrastructural settings in place, that we can enter with all our pistons firing. When we get this done in the new hospital, we will be the smallest place in the public health system that has the ability to offer such a service.
3: He is actively training a dedicated team of local physicians and internal nurses in the fundamentals of cardiology to build long-term capacity. Furthermore, this initiative establishes refined medical protocols for managing acute cardiac emergencies and serves as a foundational stepping stone toward the government's ultimate roadmap, establishing a permanent cardiac catheterization facility right at home in St. Kitts and Nevis. In regional news,
5: Guyana officials are still hoping they can find people alive following its worst maritime accident. The Guyana government insists that search and rescue are still ongoing, clinging on to hope that they can still find people alive from the sunken MV Berrima. 69 people have been rescued and 27 bodies recovered. It is, however, feared that more than 100 people might have died in what is turning out to be Guyana's worst maritime tragedy.
6: Our focus is on rescuing the passengers and the crew from the boat. Okay? That remains our focus.
5: Officially, just more than 80 people are still missing. Guyanese journalist Travis Chase suggested that the situation is, however, dire. Guyana's Irfan Ali called the incident one of the most painful moments in Guyana's history.
7: At this time, our priority remains to protect every life that still can be saved, to support those who have endured unimaginable trauma and loss, to comfort grieving families, and to account for every person who remains unaccounted for. Every minute matters. Every life matters. And every possible resource is being mobilized in pursuit of this mission.
5: Ali said his government will pursue a full investigation into the incident, but warned now was not the time for pointing fingers.
7: The families affected, and indeed the people of Guyana, deserve answers. They deserve to know precisely what transpired and whether any failures contributed to this heartbreaking event. We'll pursue the truth with transparency, impartiality, and accountability. But now is not the time for speculation. It is not the time to cast aspersions or to politicize a tragedy that has brought such unspeakable pain to so many. There will be a time for facts, for accountability, and for measured judgment.
5: Three opposition parties have called for the resignation of the Minister of Works.
8: The PNCR, APNU, therefore calls on Minister Indar and Minister Edgell to resign or be removed pending a truly independent inquiry led by qualified external maritime experts.
5: The U.S. envoy to the United States said Monday that the U.S. government soon will move to stop violent gangs in Haiti from making money off social media posts. Gang leaders in the troubled Caribbean country are prolific users of social media and have celebrated killings, issued threats, and posted mussings on various sites. Young gang members also post music videos and wave cash they've earned in an effort to recruit children in the impoverished nation. Mike Waltz, who recently visited Haiti, called the practice incredibly disturbing and warned the U.S. would shut that down in the near future. He didn't provide any further details while speaking at a UN Security Council meeting in New York. He spoke as the U.S. prepares this week to strip the temporary protected status of some 350,000 Haitians who live in the United States, exposing them to deportation, a move largely criticized by lawyers and human rights experts. The U.S. government announced Monday it suspended funding for the U.S. Virgin Islands Housing Authority after an investigation found widespread corruption as residents still struggle to recover from two major hurricanes that hit nearly a decade ago. U.S. Housing Secretary Scott Turner said that 9 years after the U.S. territory received $1.9 billion in disaster recovery funding, it has spent only $570 million, less than a third of the funds. He noted that an HDU investigation found widespread financial mismanagement, inadequate fraud controls, false certifications, and improper payments. The investigation is ongoing. A total of 1,317 Jamaicans were returned to the country as deportees in 2025, a more than 140% increase when compared to the 547 who were returned in 2024. The information is contained in the 2025 edition of the Economic and Social Survey Jamaica, a publication of the Planning Institute of Jamaica. The majority of the deportees, also referred to as involuntary returned migrants, IRMs, came from the United States. The survey also found that the total number of voluntary returned migrants stood at 852 in 2025, an increase of 52.1% when compared with the 560 who returned home in 2024.
1: We now bring you these international reports.
9: Saudi Arabia has pledged to take the necessary measures to protect its ships. That's after Yemen's Ansarullah group, also known as the Houthis, declared a blockade on Saudi Arabia. They say the embargo will be imposed in the Red Sea. And they say it's in response to what they described as a years-long Saudi blockade of Houthi-controlled areas. The Houthis say the measure will target Saudi shipping through the Bab al-Mandeb Strait, which links the Red Sea to the Gulf of Aden.
10: The Yemeni armed forces announces a ban on maritime navigation for the Saudi enemy. According to the rules of a blockade, the siege will be implemented as soon as we have issued this statement. Our people have the right to respond to a blockade and escalation with escalation.
9: Well, let's bring in Michael Stevens. He's a senior associate fellow at the Royal United Services Institute for Defence and Security Studies. Joins us from the British capital, London. Good to have you with us. So, in addition to the message the Houthis say they want to send to the Saudis about the Saudi blockade, is this step also seen as a message from Iran?
11: Yes, absolutely, it is seen as a message from Iran. And I think, you know, the important thing to note here was the context of an Iranian plane obviously being prevented from landing in Yemen about a week ago. Supposedly, the Yemeni government, or the official Yemeni government, was responsible for sort of cratering runways. It looks to me like that was the Saudis, and the Houthis and the Saudis, unfortunately, have not been able to make their ceasefire hold, and it's gone south pretty quickly, and obviously led to this this blockade being announced. But of course, it has to be seen within the context of everything that's going on the other side of the Arabian Peninsula and the war that is now restarted in the Gulf between Iran and the US. And it's very clear, to my mind at least, that Iran and the Houthis have some kind of alignment here. Whether it's perfect or not is to be seen. The Houthis do have some autonomy, but it's a pretty big escalation. And if I was in Washington, I'd be a bit worried.
9: What do you expect Washington, do you think, they might try to do, given that they've tried bombing the Houthis before? They're still trying to bomb open, if I can use that expression, the Strait of Hormuz. Is there any sign that this kind of aggressive bombing campaigns actually help open up straits, whether it's Strait of Hormuz or Bab al-Mandeb?
11: Well, what it certainly doesn't do is defeat the Houthis. The Houthis have been in some form of conflict for 20 years now. And you may well recall, of course, the Saudis began a war against the Houthis in 2015. And actually, the Houthi movement is stronger now, 11 years later, than it was then. And it seems to me, or at least to those people that look at the Houthis closely, that the more you attack them, the more resilient they become. And there's definitely some, I think, political structures inside the Houthi movement that actually rely on the war economy and continued war for their own existence. And so for the Houthis, I think peace is probably not profitable. So you can't bomb the Houthis out of existence, that's for sure. Can you bomb a strait open or the Bab al-Mandab open? I think not. And I think if you could do that, we would not be in the standoff we are in the Hormuz at the moment, because there would have been a military solution to dealing with that problem. And certainly in the Bab al-Mandab, which is far more insecure, I don't see that at all.
9: How disruptive would a blockade on Saudi oil exports from Bab al-Mandab be, not only to Saudi Arabia, but to the region? The statements coming in of condemnation, actually, as we're on air, from Qatar expressing condemnation of the Houthi announcement. And how harmful will it be to the world economy?
11: It's hugely harmful. So until this moment, Saudi Arabia had the East-West pipeline. It repurposed it so that it could get the majority of its oil to market. Now, most of that oil goes to the Yanbu terminal on the west coast, and it goes southwards. It doesn't go up through the Suez Canal. And so essentially what you're doing is you're shutting off the vast majority of oil supply from the second/third biggest supplier on the planet. And that's going to have very deleterious effects on the oil market. If you're Donald Trump and you want to see oil down at $70 a barrel, that is not going to happen. It is going to cause inflationary pressure in Western economies and actually in Asian economies as well. It's going to cause more trouble in terms of depleting oil reserves in economies that have already been struggling because of this now 5-6 month blockade of the Strait of Hormuz. I can't see anything good coming from this. And unfortunately, if this means that the US gets dragged further into a military conflict, then the escalations are really quite troubling.
9: And to your point, as we're talking, we had on the screen there the price of Brent just ticking up at 88.82. So it doesn't look like it's going anywhere near 70 for right now.
12: Images of Iran's supreme leader once welcomed drivers heading into the Lebanese capital. It was Hezbollah's way of showing who it believes should negotiate on its behalf. The government replaced the posters with the Lebanon First slogan, which protesters then torched. It was in response to the government's decision to engage in direct negotiations with Israel and the signing of an agreement that divided the country. This is what President Joseph Aoun left when he headed to Washington, D.C. for his first face-to-face meeting with U.S. President Donald Trump. He is hoping to get U.S. support to pressure Israel to withdraw from southern Lebanon. In Beit Beirut Museum, southern Lebanon is already a memory. Exhibition halls are dedicated to preserving what life was like for the people who once lived there. The most recent escalation in the conflict between Israel and Hezbollah began nearly 3 years ago. In recent months, the Israeli military expanded its occupation of Lebanese territory, and wide-scale demolitions mean there are a few homes left. All that remains are photos, old and new, from different generations.
13: So this is my village on the map, and these photos are my photos.
12: Artists are preserving the stories and history of this land.
13: People from South Lebanon need to express their feelings. They need to be heard, especially after all of these rounds of destruction and war.
12: Their villages have been occupied by Israel before, but the extent of the destruction is unprecedented, and it's the first time no one has been allowed to return. They chose to tell their stories in a building that bears the scars of previous fighting in a country that continues to be a battleground for geopolitical conflicts. Disarming Hezbollah could involve a showdown the Lebanese army doesn't appear ready for.
13: So people want an end for all of this. They want to go back to their homes, to their land. They don't care if it's an Iran deal, if it's the president's deal. They just want to go back. But what kind of safety or what kind of deal or guarantee will you give these people with such an enemy on our border?
12: There may be little room for peace with such a dark history. But while they wait to see if diplomacy will enable them to return, they display the keys to their homes in what they call a message of defiance. Zana Khudr, Al Jazeera, Beirut.
9: A Mexican drug boss has been sentenced to life in a prison by a U.S. court. Ismael Zambada, known as El Mayo, agreed to a plea deal last year. He admitted to smuggling millions of kilograms of cocaine over decades as the leader of the Sinaloa cartel. He was arrested in 2024 in New Mexico. John Holman has more from Mexico City.
14: And so it seems the end of the road for Ismael Zambada, who was better known as El Mayo in this country, Mexico, where he was an immensely powerful drug kingpin who it seemed at one point was never going to be captured. He eluded the authorities here for decades, while fellow kingpins like Joaquin Guzman, El Chapo, who with him helped found the Sinaloa cartel, were taken away by authorities. But in the end, his capture was actually at the hand of Joaquin Guzman's son, also called Joaquin Guzman, who lured him to a meeting that was never going to happen, then with his men bundled him onto a plane that took him and the son of Joaquin Guzman, El Chapo, to the United States, where authorities were waiting for them and took them both into custody. For El Mayo and his family, they felt that it was the great betrayal, and it actually sparked a cartel war, a civil war in the Sinaloa cartel that continues even now between the sons of Joaquin Guzman El Chapo and the son of El Mayo and his allies. That struggle has resulted in more than 4,000 people killed and more than that number disappeared. This sentencing is not going to change that. And El Mayo now, who's said to be very ill and requiring medical attention, is not going to have any more influence in what happens in the state of Sinaloa and in Mexico as that conflict goes on. This is John Holman, Al Jazeera, Mexico City.
15: In the European Union, hundreds of thousands of tons of unused textiles are destroyed every year. That's between 4 and 9% of the clothes in the market. Some of that is unsold stock. Some of it is items that are damaged or returned. The new rules aim to reduce pollution and waste by banning large companies, those with more than 250 employees, from disposing of new, unsold clothing, textiles, accessories, and footwear. Environmental advocates have been lobbying for this sort of legislation for years.
16: More than 11% of the greenhouse gas emission worldwide comes from the textile industry nobody's talking about. It's more than flying and all ships together. It's crazy.
15: But she says the new regulations have too many exceptions.
16: It's still allowed to destroy textile if it's just cheaper to destroy them than to resell them. Or if you put them on a charity and they don't want them, if you ask three charities and they can't resell them, you can still destroy.
15: And this is what an exception looks like. Knockoff brands of shoes being disposed of in France. Counterfeit goods are exempt under the new laws.
17: Here in Germany, the Textile Industry Association says these new rules will have very little impact other than creating more paperwork. It says the real problem are the around 500,000 packages of cheaper fashion that arrive in Germany every day from Asia and homes and collection stations like this one.
15: Items bought online are more likely to be returned. About 20% of the clothes purchased online in the EU are sent back. The EU says that in Germany alone, 20 million items bought online are sent back and then disposed of every year. In France, textiles worth roughly $719 million are destroyed annually. It says across the EU, this waste creates more than 5.5 million tons of carbon dioxide a year. Whether or not these new EU rules will have a real impact here, they are bringing more attention to a global problem, the dire environmental impact of what we wear. Rebecca Collard, Al Jazeera, Berlin.
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3: Prime Minister Drew reiterates that third country nationals cost Federation nothing. Saint-Kitts and Nevis Prime Minister on recent CARICOM Reparations Commission delegation's visit to UK on reparations and decolonization. Health Projects and Strategic Initiatives Director on importance of first ever resident cardiologist. Internationally, Houthi maritime blockade threatens Saudi oil exports, analyst warns.
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1: You ever hear Earthquake call and say, "Hello, Miss Lee, yes, it's me, Earthquake, I come in Tuesday around 10? No, sir. Earthquake does arrive unannounced, and when it come, it shake all sense and sensibility out of we. Remain calm, stay inside, and do the DCH. Drop, hover, hold on. Once the shaking starts, you know it's Earthquake. Make a quick move to a safe place. Don't run to the door, we are in the exit. Stairs might block up or full of people. Elevator, avoid that, because you might get in and poof, power gone, and you're stuck in that box without air. 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

0: ever hear Earthquake call and say, "Hello, Miss Lee, yes, it's me, Earthquake, I come in Tuesday around 10? No, sir. Earthquake does arrive unannounced, and when it come, it shake all sense and sensibility out of we. Remain calm, stay inside, and do the DCH. Drop, cover, hold on. Once the shaking starts, you know it's Earthquake. Make a quick move to a safe place. Don't run to the door, we are in the exit. Stairs might broke up or full of people. Elevator, avoid that, because you might get in and poof, power gone, and you're stuck in that box without air. Take cover under a strong table or a bed, or crouch against an inside wall or in a corner, and cover your face and your head with your arms. Remember, DCH, drop, cover, hold on. Glass windows and doors, outside walls and doors, in an earthquake, bad news. 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Last thing, nobody run outside and ask, "You feel it, you feel it?" Remain calm, stay indoors until all the shaking stop, and do the DCH, drop, cover, hold on.
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1: You ever hear Earthquake call and say, "Hello, Miss Lee, yes, it's me, Earthquake, I come in Tuesday around 10? No, sir. Earthquake does arrive unannounced, and when it come, it shake all sense and sensibility out of we. Remain calm, stay inside, and do the DCH. Drop, hover, hold on. Once the shaking starts, you know it's Earthquake. 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
1: You ever hear Earthquake call and say, "Hello, Miss Lee, yes, it's me, Earthquake, I come in Tuesday around 10? No, sir. Earthquake does arrive unannounced, and when it come, it shake all sense and sensibility out of we. Remain calm, stay inside, and do the DCH. Drop, hover, hold on. 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

0: Hey yo, I'm not even gonna lie. 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
1: Girls in my crib, zero Snapchat.

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0: You ever hear Earthquake call and say, "Hello, Miss Lee, yes, it's me, Earthquake, I come in Tuesday around 10? No, sir. Earthquake does arrive unannounced, and when it come, it shake all sense and sensibility out of we. Remain calm, stay inside, and do the DCH. Drop, hover, hold on. Once the shaking starts, you know it's Earthquake. Make a quick move to a safe place. Don't run to the door, we are in the exit. Stairs might broke up or full of people. Elevator, avoid that, because you might get in and poof, power gone, and you're stuck in that box without air. 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

0: ever hear Earthquake call and say, "Hello, Miss Lee, yes, it's me, Earthquake, I come in Tuesday around 10? No, sir. Earthquake does arrive unannounced, and when it come, it shake all sense and sensibility out of we. Remain calm, stay inside, and do the DCH. Drop, hover, hold on. Once the shaking starts, you know it's Earthquake. Make a quick move to a safe place. Don't run to the door, we are in the exit. Stairs might broke up or full of people. Elevator, avoid that, because you might get in and poof, power gone, and you're stuck in that box without ear. Take cover under a strong table or a bed, or crouch against an inside wall or in a corner, and cover your face and your head with your arms. Remember, DCH, drop, cover, hold on. 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Last thing, nobody run outside and ask, "You feel it, you feel it?" Remain calm, stay indoors until all the shaking stop, and do the DCH, drop, cover, hold on.
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1: You ever hear Earthquake call and say, "Hello, Miss Lee, yes, it's me, Earthquake, I come in Tuesday around 10? No, sir. Earthquake does arrive unannounced, and when it come, it shake all sense and sensibility out of we. Remain calm, stay inside, and do the DCH. Drop, hover, hold on. Once the shaking starts, you know it's Earthquake. Make a quick move to a safe place. Don't run to the door, we are in the exit. Stairs might broke up or full of people. Elevator, avoid that, because you might get in and poof, power gone, and you're stuck in that box without air. 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Remain calm, stay indoors until all the shaking stop, and do the DCH, drop, cover, hold on.
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0: You ever hear Earthquake call and say, "Hello, Miss Lee, yes, it's me, Earthquake, I come in Tuesday around 10? No, sir. Earthquake does arrive unannounced, and when it come, it shake all sense and sensibility out of we. Remain calm, stay inside, and do the DCH. Drop, hover, hold on. Once the shaking starts, you know it's Earthquake. Make a quick move to a safe place. Don't run to the door, we are in the exit. Stairs might broke up or full of people. Elevator, avoid that, because you might get in and poof, power gone, and you're stuck in that box without air. Take cover under a strong table or a bed, or crouch against an inside wall or in a corner, and cover your face and your head with your arms. Remember, DCH, drop, cover, hold on. Glass windows and doors, outside walls and doors, in an earthquake, bad news. 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Remain calm, stay indoors until all the shaking stop, and do the DCH, drop, cover, hold on.
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1: You ever hear Earthquake call and say, "Hello, Miss Lee, yes, it's me, Earthquake, I come in Tuesday around 10? No, sir. Earthquake does arrive unannounced, and when it come, it shake all sense and sensibility out of we. Remain calm, stay inside, and do the DCH. Drop, hover, hold on. Once the shaking starts, you know it's Earthquake. Make a quick move to a safe place. Don't run to the door, we are in the exit. Stairs might broke up or full of people. Elevator, avoid that, because you might get in and poof, power gone, and you're stuck in that box without air. 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Remain calm, stay indoors until all the shaking stop, and do the DCH, drop, cover, hold on.
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0: ever hear Earthquake call and say, "Hello, Miss Lee, yes, it's me, Earthquake, I come in Tuesday around 10. No, sir. Earthquake does arrive unannounced, and when it come, it shake all sense and sensibility out of we. Remain calm, stay inside, and do the DCH. Drop, hover, hold on. Once the shaking starts, you know it's Earthquake. Make a quick move to a safe place. Don't run to the door, we are in the exit. Stairs might broke up or full of people. Elevator, avoid that, because you might get in and poof, power gone, and you're stuck in that box without air. Take cover under a strong table or a bed, or crouch against an inside wall or in a corner, and cover your face and your head with your arms. Remember, DCH, drop, cover, hold on. Glass windows and doors, outside walls and doors, in an earthquake, bad news. 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Last thing, nobody run outside and ask, "You feel it, you feel it?" Remain calm, stay indoors until all the shaking stop, and do the DCH, drop, cover, hold on.
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1: You ever hear Earthquake call and say, "Hello, Miss Lee, yes, it's me, Earthquake, I come in Tuesday around 10? No, sir. Earthquake does arrive unannounced, and when it come, it shake all sense and sensibility out of we. Remain calm, stay inside, and do the DCH. Drop, hover, hold on. Once the shaking starts, you know it's Earthquake. Make a quick move to a safe place. Don't run to the door, we are in the exit. Stairs might broke up or full of people. Elevator, avoid that, because you might get in and poof, power gone, and you're stuck in that box without air. 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Glass windows and doors, outside walls and doors in an earthquake, bad news. 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Last thing, nobody run outside and ask, "You feel it, you feel it?" Remain calm, stay indoors until all the shaking stop, and do the DCH, drop, cover, hold on.
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1: You ever hear Earthquake call and say, "Hello, Miss Lee, yes, it's me, Earthquake, I come in Tuesday around 10? No, sir. Earthquake does arrive unannounced, and when it come, it shake all sense and sensibility out of we. Remain calm, stay inside, and do the DCH. Drop, hover, hold on. Once the shaking starts, you know it's Earthquake. Make a quick move to a safe place. Don't run to the door, we are in the exit. Stairs might break up or full of people. Elevator, avoid that, because you might get in and poof, power gone, and you're stuck in that box without air. Take cover under a strong table or a bed, or crouch against an inside wall or in a corner, and cover your face and your head with your arms. Remember, DCH, drop, cover, hold on. Glass windows and doors, outside walls and doors, in an earthquake, bad news. 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Remain calm, stay indoors until all the shaking stop, and do the DCH, drop, cover, hold on.
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1: You ever hear Earthquake call and say, "Hello, Miss Lee, yes, it's me, Earthquake, I come in Tuesday around 10? No, sir. Earthquake does arrive unannounced, and when it come, it shake all sense and sensibility out of we. Remain calm, stay inside, and do the DCH. Drop, hover, hold on. Once the shaking starts, you know it's Earthquake. Make a quick move to a safe place. 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Stairs might broke up or full of people. Elevator, avoid that, because you might get in and poof, power gone, and you're stuck in that box without ear. 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Remain calm, stay indoors until all the shaking stop, and do the DCH, drop, cover, hold on.
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0: You ever hear Earthquake call and say, "Hello, Miss Lee, yes, it's me, Earthquake, I come in Tuesday around 10? No, sir. Earthquake does arrive unannounced, and when it come, it shake all sense and sensibility out of we. Remain calm, stay inside, and do the DCH. Drop, hover, hold on. Once the shaking starts, you know it's Earthquake. Make a quick move to a safe place. Don't run to the door, we are in the exit. Stairs might broke up or full of people. Elevator, avoid that, because you might get in and poof, power gone, and you're stuck in that box without air. Take cover under a strong table or a bed, or crouch against an inside wall or in a corner, and cover your face and your head with your arms. Remember, DCH, drop, cover, hold on. 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Remain calm, stay indoors until all the shaking stop, and do the DCH, drop, cover, hold on.
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1: You ever hear Earthquake call and say, "Hello, Miss Lee, yes, it's me, Earthquake, I come in Tuesday around 10? No, sir. Earthquake does arrive unannounced, and when it come, it shake all sense and sensibility out of we. Remain calm, stay inside, and do the DCH. Drop, hover, hold on. Once the shaking starts, you know it's Earthquake. Make a quick move to a safe place. Don't run to the door, we are in the exit. Stairs might broke up or full of people. Elevator, avoid that, because you might get in and poof, power gone, and you're stuck in that box without air. 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Glass windows and doors, outside walls and doors in an earthquake, bad news. 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Last thing, nobody run outside and ask, "You feel it, you feel it?" Remain calm, stay indoors until all the shaking stop, and do the DCH, drop, cover, hold on.
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0: You ever hear Earthquake call and say, "Hello, Miss Lee, yes, it's me, Earthquake, I come in Tuesday around 10? No, sir. Earthquake does arrive unannounced, and when it come, it shake all sense and sensibility out of we. Remain calm, stay inside, and do the DCH. Drop, cover, hold on. Once the shaking starts, you know it's Earthquake. Make a quick move to a safe place. Don't run to the door, we are in the exit. Stairs might broke up or full of people. Elevator, avoid that, because you might get in and poof, power gone, and you're stuck in that box without air. Take cover under a strong table or a bed, or crouch against an inside wall or in a corner, and cover your face and your head with your arms. Remember, DCH, drop, cover, hold on. Glass windows and doors, outside walls and doors, in an earthquake, bad news. 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Last thing, nobody run outside and ask, "You feel it, you feel it?" Remain calm, stay indoors until all the shaking stop, and do the DCH, drop, cover, hold on.
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0: never hear Earthquake call and say, "Hello, Miss Lee, yes, it's me, Earthquake, I come in Tuesday around 10. No, sir. Earthquake does arrive unannounced, and when it come, it shake all sense and sensibility out of we. Remain calm, stay inside, and do the DCH. Drop, hover, hold on. Once the shaking starts, you know it's Earthquake. Make a quick move to a safe place. Don't run to the door, we are in the exit. Stairs might broke up or full of people. Elevator, avoid that, because you might get in and poof, power gone, and you're stuck in that box without air. Take cover under a strong table or a bed, or crouch against an inside wall or in a corner, and cover your face and your head with your arms. Remember, DCH, drop, cover, hold on. Glass windows and doors, outside walls and doors in an earthquake, bad news. 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Most injuries during earthquakes happen when something drop and hit people entering or exiting a building. Last thing, don't want to run outside and ask, "You feel it, you feel it?" Remain calm, stay indoors until all the shaking stop, and do the DCH, drop, cover, hold on.
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0: You ever hear Earthquake call and say, "Hello, Miss Lee, yes, it's me, Earthquake, I come in Tuesday around 10? No, sir. Earthquake does arrive unannounced, and when it come, it shake all sense and sensibility out of we. Remain calm, stay inside, and do the DCH. Drop, hover, hold on. Once the shaking starts, you know it's Earthquake. Make a quick move to a safe place. Don't run to the door, we are any exit. Stairs might broke up or full of people. Elevator, avoid that, because you might get in and poof, power gone, and you're stuck in that box without ear. 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
1: You ever hear Earthquake call and say, "Hello, Miss Lee, yes, it's me, Earthquake, I come in Tuesday around 10? No, sir. Earthquake does arrive unannounced, and when it come, it shake all sense and sensibility out of we. Remain calm, stay inside, and do the DCH. Drop, hover, hold on. Once the shaking starts, you know it's Earthquake. Make a quick move to a safe place. Don't run to the door, we are in the exit. Stairs might broke up or full of people. Elevator, avoid that, because you might get in and poof, power gone, and you're stuck in that box without air. 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

0: ever hear Earthquake call and say, "Hello, Miss Lee, yes, it's me, Earthquake, I come in Tuesday around 10? No, sir. Earthquake does arrive unannounced, and when it come, it shake all sense and sensibility out of we. Remain calm, stay inside, and do the DCH. Drop, cover, hold on. Once the shaking starts, you know it's Earthquake. Make a quick move to a safe place. Don't run to the door, we are in the exit. Stairs might broke up or full of people. Elevator, avoid that, because you might get in and poof, power gone, and you're stuck in that box without ear. 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Remain calm, stay indoors until all the shaking stop, and do the DCH, drop, cover, hold on.
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1: You ever hear Earthquake call and say, "Hello, Miss Lee, yes, it's me, Earthquake, I come in Tuesday around 10? No, sir. Earthquake does arrive unannounced, and when it come, it shake all sense and sensibility out of we. Remain calm, stay inside, and do the DCH. Drop, hover, hold on. 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

0: ever hear Earthquake call and say, "Hello, Miss Lee, yes, it's me, Earthquake, I come in Tuesday around 10. No, sir. Earthquake does arrive unannounced, and when it come, it shake all sense and sensibility out of we. Remain calm, stay inside, and do the DCH. Drop, hover, hold on. Once the shaking starts, you know it's Earthquake. Make a quick move to a safe place. Don't run to the door, we are in the exit. Stairs might break up or full of people. Elevator, avoid that, because you might get in and poof, power gone, and you're stuck in that box without ear. Take cover under a strong table or a bed, or crouch against an inside wall or in a corner, and cover your face and your head with your arms. Remember, DCH, drop, cover, hold on. 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
1: You ever hear Earthquake call and say, "Hello, Miss Lee, yes, it's me, Earthquake, I come in Tuesday around 10? No, sir. Earthquake does arrive unannounced, and when it come, it shake all sense and sensibility out of we. Remain calm, stay inside, and do the DCH. 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
3: Greetings, my dear people of God, and welcome to Thursday, the 12th of May. Our reading for today is from Luke chapter 16, from verse 9 to 15. And I read, "I tell you, use worldly wealth to gain friends for yourself, so that when it is gone, you will be welcomed into eternal dwellings. Whoever can be trusted with very little can also be trusted with much, and whoever is dishonest with very little will also be dishonest with much. So, if you have not been trustworthy in handling wealth, who will trust you with true riches? And if you have not been trustworthy with someone else's property, who will give you property of your own? No one can serve two masters. Either you will hate the one and love the other, or you will be devoted to the one and despise the other. You cannot serve both God and money." The Pharisees, who loved money, heard all this and were sneering at Jesus. Then he said to them, "You are the ones who justify yourselves in the eyes of others, but then God knows your heart. What people value highly is detestable in God's sight." The word of the Lord. My dear friends, my dear brothers and sisters, almost every day the reality of death happens. We hear and read about the death of someone, and because it happens so frequently, we have somehow become immune to it. We are not that affected by it anymore, unless it happens to our close relatives or friends. As it is, most of us believe that we will see tomorrow and that we won't die soon. There is a saying that we are not here to add days to our lives, but life to our days. Indeed, it is true. Our days are limited, and we should really live out those days fully, not just enjoying life, but to discover in this life what eternity is all about, and to discover in this life what really has eternal value. In a secular sense, it may be seen as a choice of value, but in the spiritual sense, it is about the choice of masters. And so the question from today's gospel reading from Luke 16, 9 to 15 is this: who is the master in charge of your life? Who is the master in charge of my life? If money is my master, if money is your master, then you will be dishonest. You will cheat. I will lie. I will scheme and do anything and everything just to have money for my security and for your security. But of course, in doing so, we might still exist, but definitely we will be spiritually dead. On the other hand, when we choose Jesus to be the master, then we will also choose to be loving, to be forgiving, to be compassionate, to be honest. Life for you might be difficult, and you might seem to be like a loser, but you remember that you must rather choose to be at peace with God and with the people around you. Life, my dear brothers and sisters, essentially is a series of choices. Life is not lost by dying. Life is lost minute by minute, day by day, in all those unloving, uncaring, and unforgiving moments. Let us pray that God will help us to make the right choices, to choose Him over and above any other thing in this world. Someday, it is our hope that after we have left this earth, God will indeed see in our lives how we loved, cared, and showed compassion towards one another. Then we can be with our Father in heaven. Let us pray today that God will help us to choose Him over and above any other thing, that we shall not serve any other master apart from Him. May God bless us all, and may our day be a fruitful one. In Jesus' name, amen.

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0: You ever hear Earthquake call and say, "Hello, Miss Lee, yes, it's me, Earthquake, I come in Tuesday around 10? No, sir. Earthquake does arrive unannounced, and when it come, it shake all sense and sensibility out of we. Remain calm, stay inside, and do the DCH. Drop, cover, hold on. Once the shaking starts, you know it's Earthquake. Make a quick move to a safe place. Don't run to the door, we are in the exit. Stairs might broke up or full of people. Elevator, avoid that, because you might get in and poof, power gone, and you're stuck in that box without air. Take cover under a strong table or a bed, or crouch against an inside wall or in a corner, and cover your face and your head with your arms. Remember, DCH, drop, cover, hold on. Glass windows and doors, outside walls and doors, in an earthquake, bad news. 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Last thing, nobody run outside and ask, "You feel it, you feel it?" Remain calm, stay indoors until all the shaking stop, and do the DCH, drop, cover, hold on.
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1: Nevis Premier continues to urge citizens to conserve electricity amid continued dynamic Strait of Hormuz situation. Natasha Gray-Brooks shares statement following announcement of resignation as political leader. Dr. Dennis McCall highlights need for structural shift for intra-regional travel. Internationally, Zelensky and Trump discuss Patriot missile production amid Russian strikes.
0: Now, the details.
1: Premier of Nevis, the Honorable Mark Brantley, has continually appealed to citizens for patience and strict energy conservation following the necessary reintroduction of the domestic electricity fuel surcharge. This fiscal shift was directly triggered by severe global oil volatility stemming from the U.S.-Iran conflict and temporary disruptions in the Strait of Hormuz. The Nevis Island Administration, NIA, spent $28.9 million over nearly 4 years to absorb these costs, but continuous geopolitical tensions ultimately made a complete subsidy unsustainable for the Nevis electricity company, NEVLEC. Effective June 2026, residential customers saw the return of fuel surcharge applied at a subsidized rate of 69 cents per kilowatt hour instead of the calculated 79 cents per kilowatt hour to cushion the immediate financial shock. Premier Brantley publicly apologized for an administrative breakdown that led to the surcharge appearing on bills before formal notification was provided to the public. The Nevis Island Administration emphasizes that energy costs are directly tied to the highly unstable Middle East environment. While global oil prices have been trending downward due to tentative diplomatic resolutions, relief on utility bills will not be instantaneous, because the current fuel supply was purchased at peak market rates.
2: NEVLEC and the bills, I can only continue to apologize and to say to our people that we must try our very best to conserve, because even the circumstances that led to that, which we thought we had turned the corner on, we see that the United States has again attacked Iran, and the Strait of Hormuz is again closed. We don't know what's going to happen. So each day now we're looking at our television screens, trying to figure out what's going to happen in the circumstances. NEVLEC's position, Ms. Hewlett, has always been that if you cannot pay in whole, come in and talk to them. NEVLEC is not cutting you off because you only pay some. What NEVLEC is asking is that you have a conversation with them. So that's important. Will it lead to some kind of shortfall? It may. We don't know. NEVLEC is having an ongoing conversation with us, the Ministry of Finance. I can tell you even the government has been struggling to keep up with its payments to NEVLEC. So we all have to do our part, and NEVLEC will have that conversation with us as and when it's necessary.
1: To permanently insulate Nevis from external economic shocks, the government is aggressively advancing its geothermal project at the Hamilton site, aiming to eventually transition the island to 100% renewable energy self-sufficiency. However, the necessary time to reach operationalization will see citizens bearing the cost of importing more expensive fuel. NEVLEC urges consumers to conserve to lower individual bills by unplugging electronics, chargers, and appliances when not in use to avoid phantom energy draw, washing full loads of clothing and ironing garments in large single batches to minimize machine warm-up cycles, and transitioning existing household fixtures to high-efficiency LED bulbs. Natasha Gray-Brooks has said she stepped down as political leader of the People's Action Movement to put the party's electoral prospects ahead of her own position, using an emotional public statement to answer mounting questions about her abrupt resignation and to signal that internal unity had become a pressing concern. Her message, posted on Facebook after the party confirmed the change, framed the move as a deliberate sacrifice rather than a retreat. She acknowledged the personal toll of leadership, described the burden she carried as a woman in politics, and suggested that her resignation was meant to remove any obstacle to a stronger and more united opposition effort before the next general election. In her statement to supporters, Gray-Brooks said the decision followed prayer, reflection, and difficult conversations. She called it one of the hardest choices of her life, but argued that leadership also requires knowing when to step aside for a cause larger than oneself. That line appeared to go to the heart of the public confusion that followed the announcement earlier this week. While the People's Action Movement described the resignation as a strategic step tied to the coming election campaign, speculation quickly spread online that deeper tensions inside the party may have driven the move. Gray-Brooks did not directly address any internal dispute, She did use unusually pointed language that hinted at the political climate around her departure. Quote, I can read a room, she wrote, before adding that Pam is, quote, larger than any one individual, end quote, and that it was never her desire to become the reason the party, quote, falls short of fulfilling its mission, end quote. The People's Action Movement said Gray Brooks' resignation takes effect on Friday, July 31st, 2026, and presented the move as part of an election strategy rather than a withdrawal from politics. The party also said Gray Brooks remains committed to helping Pam seek victory at the polls, with reports indicating she is still expected to contest St. Christopher 1 and continue as part of the campaign effort. Much of Gray Brooks' statement was deeply personal. She thanked supporters, East Bastia constituents, party officials, campaign workers, online defenders, advisors, mentors, and family members. Gray Brooks wrote that as a woman in politics, she would be scrutinized differently, judged more harshly, and expected to bear burdens others do not see. Gray Brooks left one major issue unresolved, whether she will contest the next general election. In the clearest forward-looking section of her statement, she said many people had already asked about her political future and that she would take the coming days and holiday weekend to consult with family, loved ones, and trusted advisors before announcing a decision. The immediate leadership question for Pam is who will replace her as political leader and whether the transition can be completed quickly enough to project unity before election campaigning intensifies. Kitchen aviation strategist and researcher Dr. Dennis McCall attributes the unpopularity and decline in intra-regional travel in the Caribbean primarily to exorbitant travel costs, heavy aviation taxation, and poor regional connectivity. In his research and appearance on the Eastern Caribbean Central Bank's platform ECCB Connects, Dr. McCall highlights that a structural shift has occurred and suggests that it undermines the ECCB's big push agenda.
3: It really undermines the big push agenda, really and truly. If you're trying to double it, but then we realize that less persons are trying to travel within the region, how exactly would we double that sort of economy? Mm-hmm. Because we know aviation plays a major role in the economic development of the Caribbean regions. Mm-hmm. We're very close to each other, but we don't really have strong ferry systems. We know we would have the ferry system between some of the smaller islands, mm-hmm. but we don't have one that travels between St. Kitts and Nevis down to, let's say, for example, with Antigua. Mm-hmm. So persons traveling outside of the region, therefore means that they're spending their money outside of the region as well, too. Mm-hmm. It is cheaper for persons to travel between St. Kitts and Nevis and Miami and New York than it is for persons to travel between St. Kitts and Nevis and Barbados, for example. Mm-hmm. So if we were to tackle that sort of affordability and persons having that sort of discretionary income in order to spend it, then we would have a major shift in terms of how exactly would it double your economy.
1: This applies to the movement of goods as well.
3: Cargo is rather expensive mm-hmm. within the region as well. So tackling those little issues would definitely help a whole lot in the big push agenda. We'd see a lot more persons willing to stay in the Caribbean as well, too. And I think we underestimate the importance of interregional travel. From I hope persons were looking at iSpeed's stream, mm-hmm. where they'd realize a lot of Caribbean people were just like, wow,

0: extra-regional hubs like Miami or New York is frequently cheaper than visiting neighboring islands. According to Dr. McCall's analysis, several systemic barriers deter locals from traveling within their own region, which include government-imposed aviation taxes and airport fees that inflate ticket prices, a dysfunctional cost environment for regional airlines, which forces capital and tourist spending outside of the Caribbean ecosystem, struggles with operational inefficiencies, delayed travel and fragmented regulatory frameworks, and high shipping costs that suppress inter-island trade, hurting local business productivity. Another barrier, Dr. McCall says, is the adoption and implementation of digital innovations for seamless travel.
1: We would realize that other countries are moving towards a sort of digital integration, although there is some pushback from individuals not wanting every single thing to be digital, but it would definitely help us a whole lot here in the region as it relates to integration. We need to think about seamless travel. When I came into the Federation last week, I realized that we had the new system that was there, and I didn't even really have to talk to anybody. I just walked through, scanned, and I was out of the airport within, I think it was within 10 minutes, I was in and out. This would definitely help us a whole lot in terms of how easy it is to do business within the Caribbean. I'm not sure if you're aware that every single year we normally have an ease of doing business index that comes out. The Caribbean continuously ranks very low on the ease of doing business. So having this sort of digital integration would help us a whole lot in terms of not only how we do business with each other in the Caribbean, but how exactly do we trade with the rest of the world? How do we trade more with Africa? Because I know we've been pushing to become a little bit closer to the motherland. So all of this would definitely help. And I think it would be a very fantastic part of pushing the big push agenda, and how do we double that the economy. And digital innovation is the way to go. It's where the world is heading. So we don't want to be left behind. We need to be with the big boys, as you would say. So we really need to move a little bit forward in terms of how do we get for more seamless travel, more seamless shipping, and an easier way to do business within the region.
0: To reverse this decline and make intra-regional travel attractive again, Dr. McCall advocates for a complete structural overhaul.
1: We have come to a point where we actually need to take on board a lot of the different recommendations that have been made by the Caribbean Development Bank, the World Bank as well, in terms of how do we progress inter-regional travel within the region. We need to tackle the high travel costs. That would help us a whole lot in terms of doubling this sort of economy, keeping the money within the region as well. So once we tackle and actually say that we're going to fix those high costs, I think the region, it will expand. We'll see a whole lot more persons wanting to travel within the region. And who knows, if IATA was to put out the monthly reports that they put out in terms of travel trends, the Caribbean could surpass other regions like America or even like Canada as well, too, because it's more affordable to travel within the region. So my advice would be tackle the high travel costs. We've been talking about this for the past 20 to 25 years, so it's time that we actually fix it, that we actually do something about being able to afford to travel to Dominica. I would love to go to Dominica for the weekend, but I can't do so because it's the same cost as traveling. It's higher cost than traveling to the United States or even traveling back to the United Kingdom. So yeah, just the taxes. We need to do something about those taxes. In the short run, it might hurt us a little bit, but in the long run, we're going to see it doubling our economies.
0: Dr. McCall emphasizes that the collapse of intra-Caribbean travel directly undermines the ECCB's Big Push initiative, which aims to double the regional economy over the next decade. When locals substitute regional vacations with international trips, the economic multiplier effect is lost. Rather than circulating wealth within smaller Caribbean economies to benefit local businesses, capital leaks out to foreign markets.
2: In regional news,
3: police in Guyana file murder charges against the captain and two crew members of the MV Barima. Police in Guyana filed murder charges on Tuesday against the captain and two crew members of a state ferry that capsized, killing more than 70 people, with 30 passengers still missing. Accused are Captain Kevin Price, 40, Chief Mate Rondell Dwayne Roberts, 42, and Cargo Superintendent Delon Grandison, 33. They appeared in court on Tuesday morning, but were not required to enter pleas. The men's lawyer is Dexter Todd, who cried foul.
4: The police have done what the Commission of Inquiry is supposed to do, and they have already come to a definitive conclusion on this matter.
3: Todd said the legal team will immediately move to file a number of matters with the issue.
4: We have asked for an early disclosure. This matter was heard before the chief magistrate. It was transferred to the charity court, where it will be before the substantive magistrate, because that's the jurisdictional court, and that we have asked for early disclosure in the matter, which I believe is on the 3rd of August, because we intend, as I said today in court, we intend to make preliminary legal arguments in relation to this matter. This is a complete unfair and an injustice.
3: Authorities believe 179 people were aboard the ferry that departed the capital Georgetown on July 18 and capsized in Atlantic waters before reaching its destination, the northern town of Port Kaituma near Venezuela. It is the South American nation's worst maritime disaster on record. Prime Minister Mark Phillips told Parliament late Monday that while 77 people were rescued, one of those passengers recently died. Jonathan Scott, Lehrer, and Robert Thomas Snyder have been found guilty of murdering Canadian businessman Daniel Langlois and his partner Dominique Marchard nearly 3 years after the couple's death shocked Dominica. The verdict was delivered Tuesday by a jury in Roseau, with reports from Radio Canada indicating that jurors took only a few hours to reach a unanimous decision. Langlois and Marchard were found dead on December 1, 2023, after their charred remains were discovered inside a burnt-out vehicle near the home of the accused. The couple had been living in Dominica since 1997. Barbados and the region say farewell to cricket icon Sir Garfield Sobers, whose funeral service is being held Wednesday. Thousands of people, including regional and international cricket legends and representatives of governments, are expected to attend the funeral at Kingston Oval. Various protests marched through Caracas on Tuesday, vying to make their voices heard ahead of Venezuelan political transition talks launching later this week. Earlier this month, the interim government and a group of former opposition lawmakers announced a work plan backed by the United States for strengthening democracy. Rodriguez has been governing under Washington's watchful eye since U.S. forces abducted President Nicolas Maduro in January. Exiled opposition leader Machado has ruled out her attendance at the talks due to start Saturday. But interim leader Delcy Rodriguez is negotiating with a gun to her head, leftists marching through the capital on Tuesday insisted. Supporters of Nobel Peace Prize laureate Maria Corina Machado, meanwhile, called for elections to ensure a genuine political transition. The CARICOM Eminent Persons Group has welcomed Haiti's newly released electoral calendar, describing it as a significant step towards restoring constitutional governance and democratic rule. The group said the timetable issued by Haiti's Provisional Electoral Council provides long-awaited clarity for both Haitian stakeholders and the international community, with the first round of presidential, legislative and constitutional reform elections scheduled for December 13. The EPG said the calendar paves the way for key preparatory activities, including the registration of political parties, coalitions, and voters, and urged all political parties, civil society groups, and other stakeholders to actively participate in the process.
2: We now bring you these international reports.
5: President Volodymyr Zelensky says U.S. President Donald Trump has agreed to give Ukraine licenses for the domestic production of Patriot missiles. Washington has not confirmed the deal, though. Ukraine has long sought Patriot systems to strengthen its air defenses against Russian drone and ballistic missile attacks. Zelensky later visited the U.S. Congress, where senators overwhelmingly voted to advance a sweeping bill of tougher sanctions against Russia.
6: We are very thankful for this discussion. The discussion was with details. how to help Ukraine, and we are thankful that this bill is very important. Sanctions pressure on Russia is very important, and really it gives, it's not only about money, how Russia, how to stop, to finance this war, but it's also a big signal to Europe, big signal to Ukraine, big support of our people.
5: Ukrainian authorities say Russia has attacked a civilian cargo vessel off the Black Sea port of Odessa. Moscow says the ship was carrying military equipment. Smoke was seen rising from the Liberian flagged ship after the strike. Officials say the vessel had been unloaded and no crew members were on board at the time. They say it's the third Russian attack on a civilian ship in the area. Audrey McAlpine joins us now from Kyiv. So let's start with the Ukrainian president's visit to the US. Does Ukraine feel that the US attitudes towards Ukraine may be changing?
7: Well, certainly. And any time a meeting with U.S. President Donald Trump doesn't end badly, that's considered a win here in Ukraine, especially looking back to over 18 months ago at that infamous Oval Office meeting between those two leaders. And since that time, the Ukrainian president has been under strict advisement. I've spoken with groups like Razom, lobbying groups for Ukraine in D.C., who said they have made it pretty much their sole priority of how to shift the Republican perspective to one that is favorable towards Ukraine. And we're starting to see some of the results of that, especially with this bill in the Senate, this sanctions package. You know, the late Senator Lindsey Graham stood pretty much where I am now just a few weeks ago, days before his death, announcing that he had brought the U.S. president essentially on board for this bill. And it appears in that vote last night, you know, a huge majority that will later be likely passed in the Senate in a few days' time, then to the House of Representatives, and then to President Trump's desk. And that will be considered a big win for Ukraine. It'll be penalizing not only Russia, but anyone who purchases the energy from them. So certainly there's a feeling that the U.S. president in particular may be changing his stance towards Ukraine, but still people in Ukraine very reticent. The U.S. has proven to be a fickle friend since the Trump administration took power. So it will not be, considered an overall win, but certainly people here believe it's moving in the right direction.
5: In addition to the Russian strikes on the vessels I mentioned, it seems Ukraine is also striking Russia this morning. What are you hearing about that?
7: Yeah, another attack on the Wildberries factory, the Russian equivalent of Amazon, an example of how Ukraine has been ramping up those long-range drone strikes deep inside of Russia. Ukraine also claiming that it hit one of Russia's largest oil refineries. And as you mentioned, Russia also striking back, hitting cargo ships and other ships, one that it alleges was a carrying weapons. Again, here we have both sides claiming that these apparently what may, you know, appear to be civilian targets or military targets, the fog of war really taking hold here as the battlefield not only continues deep inside of Russia, but increasingly on things like the Black Sea and the Sea of Azov, Sammy.
8: With this surgery.
9: More than three dozen pellets hit Irshad Mansouri's face and upper body when police attacked anti-government protesters in the Indian capital last week. Three surgeries later, the 25-year-old is trying to understand why.
10: I don't know how this happened and why police showed their most violent side. They baton charged, fired tear gas and used pellet guns, which they are denying. But it happened and I am a living example what they did.
9: The government of Prime Minister Narendra Modi has been criticized for its crackdown and arrest of hundreds of peaceful protesters led by the Cockroach Janata Party, the CJP. Opposition parties joined the condemnation of the violence. Education Minister Dharmendra Pradhan's resignation allowed negotiations to end the demonstrations. Part of the agreement was a guarantee that none of the protesters would be punished.
11: Right from the Home Minister, where the buck stops, to the Commissioner of Police here in Delhi, who is responsible for giving these orders, to the official, high-ranking official who gave the order to open fire using pellet guns, all of them must be held responsible and all of them must be necessarily sacked.
9: On Tuesday, the government tabled amendments to the Public Exams Bill during a heated debate in Parliament. If passed, they would increase jail terms and fines for those involved in paper leaks, the issue that sparked the student demonstrations.
12: This amendment is being brought in to make
8: the law more stringent, A, and to ensure speedy justice, so that the credibility of all these exams gets enhanced and gets reinstated.
9: 2.5 months after setting up a satirical youth movement online, the CJP has created waves within the Indian political establishment.
12: It really broke people free of this atmosphere of fear and the aura of fear that Modi personally carried. I think that fear is gone now, and that is something very important for this nation.
9: The CJP has warned that it will respond with widespread peaceful protests if the harassment of students continues. Mina Fernandez, Al Jazeera.
5: A new report by Human Rights Watch accuses Indonesian authorities of using the justice system to intimidate environmental activists and indigenous leaders who oppose major development projects. It says between 2015 and 2025, protesters were arrested for speaking out against land grabbing, mining projects, deforestation, and infrastructure development. They were charged under the sweeping provisions of the Criminal Code on counts ranging from defamation to theft. The rights group says the crackdown on environmental defenders and community leaders is rooted in contested land claims. Indonesia has hundreds of overlapping and sometimes contradictory regulations, decrees and regional bylaws that govern mining, land ownership, conservation and development projects. Rob McBride reports.
13: Human Rights Watch has accused the Indonesian government of persecuting indigenous leaders and activists opposed to deforestation and land grabs. In a new report, the group says the state kept some of them entangled in court cases, many of which were eventually dismissed by higher courts.
14: Prosecuted with slender evidence from the Criminal Code, but also from other laws, and they spent months, if not years, to contest the groundless accusations against them.
13: The report studied more than 50 cases over a 10-year period that included high-profile prosecutions such as this one, human rights activists charged with defamation. It was finally dismissed in a landmark ruling, but only after a several-year legal ordeal for themselves and their team.
15: I have to consider the future of people behind me, my family, my staff in the office, my social networks.
13: Scientists say widespread deforestation worsens the effects of the climate crisis. The government of President Prabowo Subianto has cut down large areas of forest in what it says is part of a national drive for food self-sufficiency.
14: President Prabowo, he is giving permit to clear nearly 3 million hectares of land, especially in South Papua province.
13: A documentary which officials had tried to block at a number of screenings earlier this year details how the government supports big companies' efforts to clear large swathes of land in spite of protests from indigenous communities.
16: When there are massive deforestation, it cuts the resource for the medicines, the foods, and everything that people need for their daily life.
13: The government has denied its targeting environmental opposition.
17: I also criticize for the government that come from the NGOs and academicians. We never arrest people because they have a different opinion with the government.
13: But the report came to a different conclusion. And it ends with a direct appeal to the government to stop using the criminal justice system to intimidate its critics and to resolve land disputes fairly. Rob McBride, Al Jazeera.
18: His band was having a concert. I was with another girl, and we were backstage. I was 17. He had sent an acquaintance of his. And he told me, you know, Jared's seen you from wherever he is over there, and he was interested in getting your number.
19: Jared Leto was twice Clara's age when she says they started texting in the mid-2000s. The Oscar-winning actor, known for his roles in Dallas Buyers Club, The Suicide Squad, and more recently in Tron: Ares, is facing serious sexual misconduct allegations in a new BBC documentary. We've spoken to 10 women, several of whom met Leto as teenagers through his band 30 Seconds to Mars. Clara was invited to an exclusive hotel and brought a friend.
18: He was at a table with friends, just having some general banter about things. We had drifted into the realm to talking about the age of consent. I had mentioned to him my dad was in law enforcement, that I knew with certainty that here in California, the age of consent is 18. He just kind of shrugged it off like it wasn't a huge concern for him.
19: She says Leto then invited the girls to his house.
18: And so he suggested to my friend, you can wait in the computer room while her and I hang out.
19: Clara says they went on to have sex. Her age at the time means this would be classed as statutory rape in California, where the age of consent is 18. It's not the first time Leto has faced allegations of sexual impropriety against teenagers. An investigation by US publication Airmail last year was met with a flat denial from the actor. And despite this and years of rumours, they have not held back his Hollywood career. But these new allegations could prove harder to ignore. Clara is one of four women accusing Jared Leto of criminal sexual misconduct from when they were teenagers. The other women's allegations include one of grooming and another of threatening sexual assault. A fourth woman, who we're calling Isabel, has decided to waive her right to anonymity. She told us how at 17, Leto visited the shop she was working at and asked her to meet him at his motel room after work so they could hang out.
20: I didn't think much of it. I just was like, oh, he's still getting ready and we're going to meet up there and then we're going to go out afterwards.
21: And what happened next?
20: Sorry, this is where it gets hard. Oh, sorry, I got to like get myself together.
19: Instead, she says she was asked inside where he sexually assaulted her.
20: I don't think I ever, till recently, ever blamed him. I always blamed me.
19: Despite repeated attempts to contact Jared Leto, he has not responded to the allegations put to him by the BBC. He's due to return to stage next year for a high-profile tour with his band, placing him back in the spotlight. Nomia Iqbal, BBC News.
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0: Nevis Premier continues to urge citizens to conserve electricity amid continued dynamic Strait of Hormuz situation. Natasha Gray Brooks shares statement following announcement of resignation as political leader. Dr. Dennis McCall highlights need for structural shift for intra-regional travel. Internationally, Zelensky and Trump discuss Patriot missile production amid Russian strikes.
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0: 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We are now in the very hot part of the year, and it has been very hot. I therefore encourage you to drink plenty fluids, especially water. It is necessary for you to do this to avoid dehydration, which is very, very serious. You must also ensure your family members and relatives drink adequate water as well. And please don't forget your pets. Don't forget your animals. They too need water. Always be reminded of the speed limits and honor them. Please don't drive too close behind the vehicle in front of you. Just in case it has to stop suddenly, you will have enough time and space to decelerate without colliding. Please extend courtesy on the road to all road users, no matter what type of transportation they are using. Please don't forget to extend courtesy to the pedestrians crossing the road as well. Please be patient, or you may become a patient and you have to drive to arrive alive. I appeal to all athletes to stay away from alcohol and stay away from drugs. Let us begin on the local scene by heading across the channels to our sister isle, Holy Queen City Nevis, where Curtis Morton Jr. updates us on an athlete leadership workshop held in Nevis.
1: The athlete leadership workshop concluded at the Charles Walters Community Center on Friday, 24 July. Chairing the proceedings was chief coordinator of the workshop, Yashima Matlock, of the Special Olympic Committee. We share some moments.
2: Good morning, everyone, again. Did y'all remember what I said this morning about me taking phones? Y'all want to lose them? I don't think so. All right. So, Curtis, as we come to the end of our 2026 Athlete Leadership and Unified Summer Camp, we would like to say thank you to everyone who made this so special. Thank you to our athletes and our unified partners for your energy, teamwork, and friendship. You showed us what it means to be unified. Thank you to our coaches, volunteers, and participants once again for your patience, encouragement, and hard work every day. Thank you to our guest presenters for sharing your knowledge and inspiring us to be confident leaders. Thank you to your parents, of course, Department of Youth and Sports, as well as Special Olympics, St. Kitts and Nevis, for believing and making this camp possible. Over the past 4 days, you learned new leadership skills, built confidence, made new friends, and celebrate inclusion together. On behalf of everyone here today, I'd like you all to just say thank you. Everybody just say thank you. Thank you. Give yourselves a round of applause. Thank you.
0: Thank you very much, Curtis, for reporting. This is an excellent idea. It is always best to instill these types of qualities in our athletes, because at some point they may very well become the leaders of the delegations and in other areas. This will also help in their development, as they are not going to be athletes for forever. This model should be copied by all national associations in St. Kitts and Nevis to help and develop our athletes. A key area of development that is really found most wanting is interview skills. We need to coach our athletes on how to be interviewed, because quite often a lot of them do not do the best job. I believe in bending the tree when it is young and very young. So as a matter of fact, I believe in teaching these interview skills definitely in primary schools, but perhaps even in preschools. Of course, the levels of interviews in preschools will be much shorter and simpler, but children need to be taught how to be interviewed, because at some point in their life, a camera and a microphone will be stuck in front of their faces, and they have to represent and represent well. Perhaps another part of development in that area is having them be interviewers as well. So they end up on both sides of the camera, both sides of the microphones, so to speak. The funeral of the late Right Excellent Sir Garfield Sobers was held on Wednesday 29th July at 10 a.m. at the Kensington Oval Cricket Field in Barbados. He was given a state funeral because of his contribution to Barbados, the Caribbean, and further afield. Let us now join Sky Sports News as they give us a summary of his cricketing career.
3: So Garfield Sobers, arguably the greatest all-round cricketer has ever seen, has died at the age of 89. Batter, seamer, spinner, and a fantastic fielder. Sobers had it all. Born in Barbados, he made his first class debut aged 16, then his test debut just a year later against England in 1954. He went on to represent West Indies over an international career that lasted 20 years. Sobers also amassed over 7,000 first class runs for Nottinghamshire in the County Championship and took 281 wickets. Against Pakistan in 1958, Sobers scored his maiden test century before going on to score 365 not out, a new record for the highest individual score in test cricket. Well, that record stood until 1994, when Brian Lara hit 375 against England, with Sobers embracing him in Antigua.
4: No longer the record holder. How do you feel?
5: Well, let's look at it this point, from this point of view, that I had to break somebody's record to hold a record, and therefore records are always going to be broken. And I don't think a better person could have broken the record, because to me, as far as I'm concerned, he is the only batsman really today that plays the game the way it should be played.
3: Well, Sobers will forever be associated with the astonishing feat he achieved in 1968 at Glenmorgan's St Helens Ground, where he became the first batsman to hit six sixes in an over in first-class cricket.
6: I hit the first four, and that was all right. And I didn't. The fifth one was a little bit of a controversial. I was on my way, but, I mean, the television show, you're clearly the man. He didn't catch it and stop. He and the ball went in at the same time. And the umpires discuss it, and they thought it was six. But then I thought, well, this one have to go. Doesn't matter where he pitched this one, I have to hit this one. I'm not going to miss it. I am going to hit it. Even if it's a wide, I'm going to chase it down, because I want it to be unique.
3: Well, Sobers was knighted by Queen Elizabeth II in 1975 for his services to cricket. He played 93 test matches for West Indies between 1954 and 74, scoring 8,032 runs at an average of 57.78. He took 235 wickets at an average of 34.03. He also took 109 test catches. Well, West Indies have paid tribute to Sobers. They said, "A great innings has come to an end in our hearts now and forever." His former county at Nottinghamshire said this: "Cricket's greatest ever all-rounder and an iconic figure in Nottinghamshire history. We are extremely saddened to hear of the passing of Sir Garfield Sobers."
0: Thank you very much, Sky Sports News. Will we ever conclude that the Right Excellent Sir Garfield Sobers was one, the best all-rounder in the world? And I think that may very well be a given. However, the argument about him being the best cricketer in the world ever, that will continue. If the pundits will ever come to an agreement, I am not certain. However, this may very well be settled at some point in the future. Let us hear from some of West Indies' players as they say what he meant to them and to West Indies cricket.
7: Because the impact he made for West Indies cricket, for black people around the world. So I think that's why you should remember Sir Garfield Sobers.
8: Everyone knows West Indies cricket all over the world due to Sir Gary. We play for the badge because of him, and for players like him as well, and legends like him. So that's why they should know him.
9: He was a legend of the game, so I think they should just know the history.
7: What he's done for West Indies cricket, firstly, but then cricket in general. He set the foundation and the bar very high for us to follow.
10: He was legendary on and off the field.
11: Obviously putting us on the map out there and leaving his legacy behind after so many years with all those world records.
0: We're now bouncing over to cricket on the international scene. however, with regional flavours. Cricket West Indies is currently hosting Pakistan in a two-match test series, which forms part of the International Cricket Council's ICC World Test Championship 2025 to 2027 cycle. The first of two test matches was played at the Brian Lara Cricket Academy in Taruba, San Fernando, Trinidad. West Indies won the toss and elected to bat first. They were dismissed for 311 in their first innings. Pakistan, in their first knock at the crease, they were 282 all out, therefore giving the West Indies a simple but very useful lead of just 29 runs. When they batted a second time, the Windies were dismissed for basically a paltry 181 runs, therefore giving Pakistan a target of just 211 for victory and taking a 1-0 lead in the series, and that would have meant they couldn't lose the series. We always hear runs on the board are runs on the board, and it isn't over until the fat lady sings. Pakistan, they got nowhere close to their intended target for victory, and they were humbled for just 120, therefore West Indies winning the first match by 90 runs. This match was historic because it is the first time a test match was played at the Brian Lara Cricket Academy in Trinidad, and thus everything that happened in that match was a record. We will give the details of the match subsequently. This venue therefore became the newest men's test match venue in the entire world, in the entire universe. This is the debut test match at the Brian Lara Cricket Academy in Taruba, Trinidad and Tobago, and it becomes venue number 13 in the Caribbean, joining number 1 Border in Georgetown, Guyana, which is no longer being used as a test match venue, number 2 Sabina Park, Kingston, Jamaica, number 3 Antigua Recreation Ground in St. John's, Antigua, which is no longer being used as a test match venue, number 4 Annisvale Stadium, Kingston, St. Vincent and the Grenadines. Number 5, the National Cricket Stadium in St. George's, Grenada. Number 6, Darren Sammy Cricket Ground, Gosselies, St. Lucia. Number 7, Warner Park, Bastia, St. Kitts and Nevis. Number 8, Providence Stadium, Providence, Guyana. Number 9, the Sir Vivian Richards Stadium in North Sound, Antigua and Barbuda. Number 10, Windsor Park, Roseau, Dominica. Number 11, Kensington Oval, Bridgetown, Barbados. Number 12, Queen's Park Oval, Port of Spain, Trinidad and Tobago. And number 13, Brian Lara Stadium, Taruba, Trinidad and Tobago. Prior to this test match, there were 125 men's test cricket venues across the world. So therefore, the Brian Lara Cricket Academy is now the world's newest test venue, venue number 126. The first venue to ever host a test match was the Melbourne Cricket Ground, or the MCG, in Australia in March 1877. Sophia Gardens in Cardiff, Wales, that became the 100th test venue in July 2009. The most active cricket ground in the world, and I think you may be able to guess it, is Lord's Cricket Ground in London, England, which has hosted over 150 test matches. The venues in the West Indies are relatively young when it comes to hosting test matches. Looking at the top 20 men's test cricket venues across the world, Lord's 150, MCG 118, Sydney Cricket Ground in Australia, the SCG 114, Kensington Oval, London, England 109, those are the only four venues that have hosted 100 or more test matches. Old Trafford, Manchester, England, 86. Adelaide Oval, Adelaide, Australia, 84. Headingley, Leeds, England, 82. Basin Reserve, Wellington, New Zealand, 70. Trent Ridge, Nottingham, England, 68. Brisbane Cricket Ground, or the Gabba, Australia, 68. Queen's Park Oval, Trinidad and Tobago. It comes in at number 11 with 63 matches. Newlands, Cape Town, South Africa, 61. Edgbaston, Birmingham, England, 57. Kensington Oval, Bridgetown, Barbados, 14 with 56 matches. Sabina Park, Kingston, Jamaica, also with 56. Eden Park, Auckland, New Zealand, 50 matches, giving a total of 16 venues that hosted 50 or more test matches. The Gali International Stadium, Gali, Sri Lanka, 49. National Stadium, Karachi, Pakistan, 47, Kingsmead, Durban, South Africa, 46, and Sinhalese Sports Club Ground, SSC, in Colombo, Sri Lanka, 46. We are now in the very hot part of the year, and it has been very hot. I therefore encourage you to drink plenty fluids, especially water. It is necessary for you to do this to avoid dehydration, which is very, very serious. You must also ensure your family members and relatives drink adequate water as well. And please don't forget your pets. Don't forget your animals. They too need water. Always be reminded of the speed limits and honor them. Please don't drive too close behind the vehicle in front of you. Just in case it has to stop suddenly, you will have enough time and space to decelerate without colliding. Please extend courtesy on the road to all road users, no matter what type of transportation they are using. Please don't forget to extend courtesy to the pedestrians crossing the road as well. Please be patient, or you may become a patient and you have to drive to arrive alive. I appeal to all athletes to stay away from alcohol and stay away from drugs. 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It was indeed my pleasure bringing the sports news to you, and I invite you to tune in again next time, where you will hear more local, regional, and international sports news. Before I leave you, I must implore you to always be positive in your thoughts, in your words, and in your actions. Thank you for listening.
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0: Good morning, St. Kitts and Nevis. Good morning, Leeward Islands. Good morning, OECS. Good morning to the Caribbean. Hey, while we're at it, we might as well say good morning, good afternoon, good evening to the entire universe, wherever you are and whatever you are doing. We say welcome to another edition of Island Tea here at WinFM 98.9. Today is Thursday, the 30th of July. Wow, July gone just like that. One day left in July. And it is indeed a pleasure to have you here with us today. However, it is a period of sadness, a period of mourning. We learned yesterday that one of our stalwart listeners and callers, Sylvine Henry, she transitioned to the great beyond. It was just yesterday that Journey called in and told us she was at an elderly home, but then she was transferred back home, and her voice was not the strongest. I said yesterday that I would visit her, and the intention was to do that today, but I won't get that chance. And I've been hitting myself, so to speak, since yesterday, saying, why didn't I go yesterday? Why didn't I make time? Why didn't I forget about something and go and try and visit her yesterday? That was not the case. I encourage everybody, once you hear somebody is ill, once you hear somebody is in the hospital, make time to go and see them as soon as possible, forthwith, as practical as it may be. Don't wait until tomorrow, because two things may happen. One, when you go tomorrow, the person may have left the hospital, gone home, or the person may have gone home to eternity. You don't know the severity of the matter. So whenever you hear that somebody has gone to the great beyond, please go and see that person in the hospital right away. Don't waste time. We have lost a stalwart, a lady. She brought balance. She informed us. She educated us. Very experienced young lady. And she was always willing to share that experience. She never held back. And we are definitely going to miss her on the airwaves here at WinFM 98.9. And that's the second icon we have lost in a few days, having lost Charles Wilkins, Casey, on Saturday. But over the last few weeks, we have lost quite a few icons here in the Federation. Just before the late Charles Wilkins QC, we had the late King Starshield. And before him, was it before? I think it's after him, we had Mrs. Hobson and the mom of Damien Hobson, if I'm not mistaken. And before her, we had the late Elston Elimat King Neo, King Elimat Neo, MH. CSM, and we also had Dennis Richards, and that's going back a few weeks now, and we've been losing a lot of our icons. It is a good time to start telling persons you love them, you care about them, how you feel about them, settle any differences, because you do not know. You do not know how long you will be here. You do not know how long they will be here, and you don't want to them to be going and, oh, I didn't get to say this and I didn't get to say that, and you don't want to be in those positions. Go look for them. Even if they may not want to say anything to you, they may not want to listen to you, say it still, because they are going to hear. They may not be listening, but they are going to hear. Hey, I apologize. I do what if I did this and I, whatever the situation is, go and apologize. Even they don't sit down and listen to you, just still say it and get it off of your chest. And that is really a tough one. On behalf of the management and staff, the board of directors, and the sponsors of WinFM 98.9, I extend condolences to the family, the friends, the relatives, the colleagues, the fans of Miss Henry, the late Miss Henry. And we pray that you find peace, strength, comfort, joy, and in the many, many, many fond moments you all shared and will forever cherish. And also knowing that she has made her contribution to her community, her family, and to her professional career, to the working environment here in St. Kitts and Nevis. She contributed and contributed well as a social commentator, never afraid to express her view. And we need people like her. We need more people like Sylvine. We are definitely going to miss her. We may not have agreed with things she said, but hey, that is life. You're not going to agree with everything I say. I'm not going to agree with everything you say. We all have our opinions. And that is, it is really, really a tough one. One of our ardent fans, she has gone and she made her contribution on various radio stations throughout the Federation. She was never afraid to speak her mind. So Sylvine, sleep in peace, my dear. We are going to miss you. You're gone, but you're not forgotten. And again, the family of the late Charles Wilkins and King Elimat, rest in peace, condolences. And Charles, a founding member of WinFM 98.9, and a shareholder, a former board member, and death is never, it's a part of life, but it's something that we won't ever get accustomed to. We know somebody is going, and when they go, we still, the pain is there because, you know, have the reality that, hey, I'm no longer going to be able to say good morning, good afternoon, reach out and touch the person's hand and see the face. But it's just a part of life. And we welcome you to, again, to another edition of Island Tea here on WinFM 98.9. And hey, we're going to be having I gave the cat out the bag. Why be feel out to talk too much, no man? Why if you're supposed to say we're going to have a guest? Well, we're going to have a guest this morning and a guest host as it is. And I'm not going to tell you who and I'm not going to tell you when. But now is a good time to take a break. Stick and stay, don't go away. We will be right back with more Island Tea here on WinFM 98.9.
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0: 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And thank you for joining us. If you're joining us for the first time, welcome. And those of you who are accustomed to be joining us, we say thank you very much for making us your station of choice. You could have been doing anything. You could have been listening to any other radio station. But we are thankful that you chose WinFM 98.9. And of course, this program, it is meant to touch the hot topics in the news, as it were, and locally, regionally, and internationally, and invite your views, invite you to call, and you can do so at 466-0989, 466-0989 if you're in St. Kitts and Nevis, and obviously if you're in the Caribbean, you'll have to prefix that with 1869. If you're in the UK, you can call 033-344-0065. In the UK, you call 033-344-0065. The US of A, 718-285-6984, 718-285-6984. And in Canada, 305-921-4619. 305-921-4619. And if you're shy, you don't want to call in, you don't want to be on air, you can send me a WhatsApp, 869-668-2055, and of course I'll read it for you. And we are on YouTube, we are on Facebook, so you could use any one of those to send your message as well, and we go through and we read them at various points. And we are also broadcasting live on TV Caribbean Channel 40. So you could join us there as well. We say good morning to Cleo, good morning to Gwyneth, and they are basically the first. Who is the first, who is the second? I don't know. But they are the opening bats. Let me put it that way. They're very early to be online. And we say good morning to them. Good morning to Mr. Mark Mahon. Good morning to Mr. Welcome, the regular callers. Good morning to Bull. And Rossi, the taxi man down there at the circus. Beanie Man up in Newtown, he's always listening. And I think he likes the program and he likes how, especially Cartensia, how she deals with matters. She's not in today. I'm here by my lonesome self. Well, of course, that's not quite true because you are here with me. And we are going to be having a wonderful educational and hopefully a little bit of fun in there. And Stanley Thompson. Up in Newtown, perhaps one of the finest all-rounders St. Kitts has produced in terms of cricket. He's also listening. And there's another gentleman from Newtown. I can't remember. He listens as well. Good morning. And to all the persons we big up at morning. And unfortunately, there'll be one name less. Miss Sylvine Henry, we won't be able to big her up in terms of listening, but we will always remember her. She will always be with us, and every time, if we don't remember her at any other time, when we start calling the names, thanking people for and welcoming people to Island Tea, she's going to always pop up to the fore. I'm going to really miss that lady. I think we are going to really miss Sylvine, and is Jan, I think it is, in Newtown. And those others, forgive me if I miss your names, but please understand. And you could send me a note and say, hey, I am listening. There are some persons who listen on YouTube, Facebook, and they use some names. You can't look at the name and know who the person is. It's like Sonny Boy as an example. Beautiful girl or sweet pea or something like that. So you won't really be able to know the person's name. You might know see a Biff and you might know that. But starting off on the low... Oh, when you're calling, please, what we're going to try to do is try to keep your calls to about 2-3 minutes. And if no one else is there at the moment, you know, we may give you a little bit more. And if you're calling in by chance and you don't get us, please continue calling, because remember, it's only one person we could engage at the time. And once we are engaging that person, we want to give the person an opportunity to say what. You can call back any number of times you want, but try not to carry on with the same point over and over. Once you make your point, yes, it's good. If you want to emphasize it, okay, that's fine. Twice, maybe a third time you say it, but not every minute you're saying it over and over and over, making the same point, because other persons would want to call in and share their view. And we thank you for understanding. Of course, we ask you to be respectful, respectful to yourself, respectful to me as the host, the listeners, the stations, and oh, yes, we want to get some information out to you. So we really appreciate it if you actually, like how I'm calling now, we haven't introduced any topic as yet. We invite you to wait until we say, please call when the lines are open, as opposed to calling in before. Sometimes, as soon as we pop up on the program, persons call in. And because we want to discuss specific topics, and there are times we entertain a topic from you, please understand and wait until we say the lines are now open to call. And we are still going to be waiting our guest co-host, who's going to be with me. As we start off with three bills to receive first reading, while two are slated for second reading in the National Assembly on Thursday, 30th July. That is today. And according to the SKNIS website, the order paper has been issued for a sitting of the National Assembly to be held at the National Assembly Chambers, Government Headquarters, Bastia, on Thursday, July 30th, 2026, at 10 a.m. Notice has been given. Three bills will receive their first reading, while two are slated for second reading. The government's good governance legislative agenda continues as it commits itself to transparency, accountability, and the rule of law. The Honorable Prime Minister and Minister responsible for Finance, National Security, Citizenship and Immigration, Health and Social Security, Dr. the Honorable Terence Drew, will seek leave to introduce and have read a first time the bills entitled Banking Amendment No. 2 Bill 2026, the Payment Systems and Services Bill 2026, and the Legalizing Amendment Bill 2026. Prime Minister Drew will then move the second reading of the Banking Amendment No. 2 Bill 2026. In addition, the Honorable Attorney General and Minister responsible for Justice and Legal Affairs, Garth Wilkin, and again we say condolences to you, Garth, on the passing of your dad. He will, that is Garth, Honorable Garth, will have read a second time the bill entitled Extradition Amendment Bill 2026. The bill had its first reading on June 11, 2026. The National Assembly will be carried live on radio and television and participation stations. It can also be viewed on TV Channel 5 in St. Kitts and Channel 98 in Nevis. It will also be streamed live, and copies of the bills, as soon as they are made available, can be found on the website www.sknis.gov.kn of the St. Kitts and Nevis Information Service under the section titled Bills. The bills can also be accessed via Facebook page St. Kitts and Nevis Information Service. And that's good information. And I always say I've never ever been to Parliament, the National Assembly, and I think everyone needs to go, and I have to go, and I will be going at some point. And of course, you have to be formally dressed. You just can't walk in T-shirt and jeans. You have to uphold a high standard. So I'm encouraging persons to go on out and listen and engage your representatives. Engage your MPs, be they in government or not, about the bill, what you like, what you don't like, what you suggest. Of course, it has to go through whatever you suggest. We have to go through various channels before it reaches, it is said, in the House. But so you don't expect, once you tell your representative something, he will mention it. They'll have to go through different stages, tweeting, etc., etc. And again, bills are about all of us. Whether you support the government or not, you have a part to say about it. And in the past, and it still happens, I haven't heard that it has changed. The order paper has been circulated like 3 days before Parliament. And the opposition would argue that 3 days is enough, is not enough time for them to do their research and get things together and make a valuable contribution to the discussion, to the debate. But when they get in government, they don't change it. They still employ the 3 days. And when they go back in opposition, they rant and rave about it. 3 days is not enough. And when they go back in, and it's a continuous cycle. Please, please, please, please stop fooling us. Let me put it that way. Please, please don't disrespect our intelligence. Say something is bad when you're in opposition. When you're going in government, it is no longer bad. All of a sudden, it is good. But when you go back in opposition again, it is bad and the cycle continues. Please have some respect for our intelligence. If it isn't good today, chances are it isn't good tomorrow unless some changes are made. And to issue an order paper to say we're going to discuss these items, these laws, legislation in Parliament, you have 3 days to go and research and to make proper presentation. I don't think 3 days is enough. Maybe you can call in when we open the lines and let us know what you think is an adequate time to inform the opposition that these bills are going to be debated, give them time to do their research, and to come and make valuable contributions. And I really believe the 3 days is a limit to prevent the opposition from really going and doing research and making a healthy debate. But does it really make sense? I don't think so. But we are going to hear your views about that. And on the WinFM website, Nevis Premier continues to urge citizens to conserve electricity and amid continued dynamic Strait of Hormuz situation. I really don't know what's going on with that. USA and Iran, they continue to talk, they continue to bomb. Okay, hold off a while, let us discuss peace. And while they're discussing peace, bombing start again. I mean, what is really happening there? Do they really want peace? Does the US really want peace? I don't know, because most times the actions are initiated by the US, and obviously you can't be attacking a man and don't expect him to fight back. He will fight back. And I think this is it. One of the countries up there have joined the US in support in the war against Iran, because Iran has been attacking strategic positions up there that have U.S. interests, U.S. bases, example, and whether they're in Qatar, UAE, Saudi Arabia, they have been attacking them. So it's only going to come a point, though it's not meant for the countries, but there will be a point that the countries are going to say, why not? I can't take this. Not because it's the U.S., it's on my soil. So I am going to fight back. I am going to get at you. I'm not going to take it like that. And it's going to explode. There seems to be a little shift in attention from Israel and Gaza, perhaps the Iran war, that will more directly affect us, let me put it that way, as opposed to Israel and Gaza, because with 30% of the world's oil going through the Hormuz, the narrows there, if they need to get out, they have to go to all kind of lungs, and the oil, the price is going to go up, gas is going to go up, gasoline, that is, cooking gas going to go up, and once they start going up, everything else is going to go up, food, because it's going to take longer to get our food here, and perhaps insurance might increase, and they're going to pass on that cost to me. They're going to pass it on to you. So it is of interest to us. And looking at this, no, this is not the one I was looking at. The one with Mark Brantley continues to urge to conserve electricity. And it reads by Kevin Brown on WinFM 98.9. In case you missed it, saying Premier of Nevis, Honorable Mark Brantley, has continually appealed to citizens for patience and strict energy conservation following the necessary reintroduction of the domestic electricity fuel surcharge. This fiscal shift was directly triggered by severe global oil volatility stemming from the US-Iran conflict and temporary disruptions in the Strait of Hormuz. The Nevis Island Assembly, NIA, spent $28.9 million over nearly 4 years to absorb these costs, but continuous geopolitical tensions ultimately made a complete subsidiary unsustainable for the Nevis Electricity Company Limited, NEVLEC. Effective June 2026, residential customers saw the return of a fuel surcharge applied at a subsidized rate of 69 cents per kilowatt hour instead of the calculated 79 cents per kilowatt hour to cushion the immediate financial shock. Premier Bradley publicly apologized for an administrative breakdown that led to the surcharge appearing on bills before formal notification was provided to the public. The NIA emphasizes that energy costs are directly tied to the high, unstable Middle East environment. While global oil prices have been trending downwards due to tentative diplomatic resolutions, relief on utility bills will not be instantaneous because the current fuel surcharge was purchased at a peak market rate. And that is something we could touch, you know, peak market rate and when you carry prices. But let us do so after this break. Stick and stay, don't go away. Let us go downtown and big up our sponsors and thank them for being part of Island Tea here on WinFM 98.9.
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0: Welcome back to Island Tea here on Win FM 98.9. I am Troy Biff Mills, your host. It is indeed a pleasure to be here with you again. I'm here by my lonesome self. I don't have the host Cartense here, so I have to be holding up with you. And we actually have our co-host on the line, and perhaps we could bring in the co-host. At this point, we have a guest live in studio, and we are going to get to him just now. I'm not going to tell you a thing about who that guest is. I'm not going to let the bag out. Did I say him or her? Biff, you talk too much, you know why? You have to listen what you say. But let us welcome our co-host. Good morning, sir. Good morning. How are you? Welcome to Island Tea here on Win FM 98.9.
1: Good morning to
0: your guests in studio. And yes, sorry, I got a little mix up there. My guest jumped in and we were not quite ready for him. And we have a guest online. And how are you doing today, sir?
1: I'm well. How are you?
0: I am blessed, highly favored, giving thanks. And how is the weather treating you?
1: There's too many complaints, Biff. Too many complaints. It's extremely hot.
0: Mm-hmm. I think they have to invent an air-conditioned suit to put on. You know, you have the raincoat to prevent you getting wet. You put on an air-conditioned suit to keep you warm, cool or something like that.
1: I should be accustomed to this, Biff. This is our usual weather every day.
0: Yes. And as much as we complain, other places have it much worse than us, reaching 101, 102, and... even more.
1: That we talk about Europe.
0: Yes.
1: Countries in Europe seeing brush fires, 100, 110, 115
0: wow.
1: degree weather.
0: Mm-hmm, indeed. But while we have you here, we have a guest in studio with us, and we now say good morning, sir. How are you? Welcome to Win FM 98.9.
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0: Now,
2: my name is Anthony Armstrong, Lloyd Henry. I'm called Professor. Most people would know me as the Professor. Over the years, I've assumed that name quite amicably. we are here this morning because we have the Rastafari movement in St. Kitts have decided that we will celebrate a month of Rasta initiation and Rasta contribution to the society, the sustainability. Our team for this year would be recognizing the sustainability of the Rastafari culture and structure in our country. This initiated in 1974. 1974 was the first time that in St. Kitts we had people who were calling themselves Rastas are living such a life. It started with a lot of controversy because most people knew about Rasta from Jamaica. However, the locks part of Rasta did not start in Jamaica. That started in Africa thousands, hundreds of years ago. So that part I would like to clear up. The second thing about it is that Rasta is not about smoking and cooking ital. It's not about refraining from salt. It's not all these things that we have heard over the years. Yes, we refrain from iodized salt because iodized salt is a killer. However, we recommend that everybody gets at least a handful of pound of sea salt because this is a mineral and this helps with many diseases that you do not know. We are told not to use salt because it carries up the blood pressure. It is true about iodized salt. It is not true about a salt which is an electrolyte and which gives you mineral. Sea salt has calcium, sodium, potassium, magnesium, zinc, iron, all in that little block of salt. These are minerals that are important for the health and welfare of your body. So I started off with that because it's the first thing on my tongue. I actually put sea salt in my drinking water, and I put sea salt in my coconut water. Now I tell you, if you jelly water, if you find that you don't suffer from high blood pressure, but there are times when stress and poor circulation can also make your pressure go in a high position, which is not good for you. A simple solution is a glass of coconut water, jelly water, and a little block of sea salt. You let it melt inside of that, and you drink it, and it gives you so much minerals. It's an electrolyte. it calms you down. It helps you to regain all that you were losing at the time. And then your pressure goes down. So this may be controversial according to what you have heard over the years. Many things that you have heard over the years are not true. And now it is the time for you to debunk. You have a telephone, you have a laptop in front of you. You are invited to go online and look for something that is beneficial to you instead of going to watch a porn and whatever people watch. You go and you get something that is beneficial to you, and you see that I'm not here lying to you. So sea salt, this is good for cramps. If you find that when you stretch your feet or your arms, you get a cramp and you have to stop and it's discomfort, yes, you use sea salt. You can use it in plain water and you can use it in jelly water. Now you can put a piece under your tongue. There was a situation a couple of days ago where a man was walking in a place where I was at West Bournemouth. He sat down next to me and told me he was feeling dehydrated. He didn't know what was wrong. I put a little piece of sea salt under his tongue and asked him to sit there for a while. I gave him a bottle of water. I threw some sea salt in it. And he was revived within 15, 20 minutes. No more bad feeling. He jumped on a bike and rode off. So I'm saying that my contribution today is to help to enlighten people as to some of the things that are around them that they're not fully aware of. And like I said, go and do your research. You'll find out that truth. Another one that is very controversial is nicotine. The word nicotine, from the time you hear nicotine, you think cigarette, you're getting cancer. No. Nicotine is not cancerous. Nicotine is not a bad thing. I will tell you a story. In 1999, there was a lady who called me at 11 o'clock in the night and told me that her son was suffering from asthma. On my way to her house, I saw a tobacco tree waving in the wind, and I picked off a piece of the leaf after talking to the tree. I went and I made a tea for that little boy. And I gave him that tobacco tea for 3 days. The asthma disappeared. He's now a fully grown man and never had one of those asthma attacks again. During the time that COVID was going on, I am a funny person, I drink a lot of tea. During the time that COVID was going on, I wasn't smoking at all for 3 years. And one morning I got up and something said to me, "Well, everybody talking about cold, why you don't drink a little tobacco?" Which I did. Everyone who came to me that week, I gave them tobacco tea. The name COVID had not been placed upon the disease as yet, but people were getting sick from things in October. And I'm telling you that tobacco leaf helped these people, along with another one called trumpet bush, which everybody should know. The other thing about high blood pressure is, I forgot to mention, you can use breadfruit leaf. A breadfruit leaf, submerge it in some water, turn the stove down on a slow fire, let it steep for 15, 20 minutes, close it off. Leave the leaves in the water overnight, and you drink one cup of that in the morning, one cup in the afternoon or evening, and within 3 days, you will have complete control of your blood pressure. If it's not 120 over 80, it is going to be 115 over 75, which means that now you have to regulate it. But that is easy.
0: Repeat that again, the process, what you do with the breadfruit bush.
2: Okay, we'll put some water in the pot and have it boiling. During this time, we clean the leaf properly. It is important to clean the leaf properly because the breadfruit is in the ear all the time, and a lot of stuff that is always in the ear will be falling on it and depositing. So what we do, we wash it with some sea salt. Then we cut it up and place it in the water.
0: So you don't put it in whole, you cut it into pieces?
2: You cut it into pieces, okay. Because when you do that, you also give the ability to seep out. Now, if you're not going to use hot water, you can extract it in alcohol, but that is something for me to do and sell to you, not for you to go home and share, okay? But no, we extract the ingredients. You see, the chlorophyll from the plant is what we need. Many people drink teas, and they feel better. But the tea is as if you had a placebo, or something more than a placebo then. The tea is as if you drank something that is going to give you relief and you're going to sleep tonight. But tomorrow morning when you wake up, as you go through your daily chores, this is where you start breaking down again because the problem has not been solved. Blood pressure problem is sustained and maintained by poor circulation. Poor circulation comes from a lot of things. Okay, people sitting down in an office for 8 hours every day, they're going to have poor circulation because their body is in such a position that sitting kills people. You need to get up out of the office, walk, stretch for a little while, stretch your arms, stretch your feet, bend over a little bit, do some waist twists, and go back and sit down. Then you need detoxing. I have to talk it like this because it is a conglomerate. If you're going to get up in the morning and you take a beets and carrots with a piece of ginger, you make a smoothie for your breakfast. That is enough to sustain you until 12 o'clock. Now, if you want to eat a heavy meal, make it moderate and make it something, a word I'm going to call collagen. Think about collagen. Collagen comes from things like spinach, leafy greens, and quite a few. If you go and do your own research, you will write your little book and understand yourself and be able to be your own doctor, so to speak. I'm telling you this because over 50 years, I have no doctor is thinking of my name in their book as a patient. And I'm proud to say that. Not because I'm belittling the doctor, because the doctors have a knowledge which will tell you what is wrong with you. But they don't have a cure. And it is not their fault. It is the fault of the manufacturers of the quote-unquote cures. You see, the herb is the healing of the nation, the curing of every disease. And I am a herbalist. Blind the trumpet, yes. I have helped a lot of people who have been suffering from diseases that are imminent. Herpes, HIV, AIDS, fibroids, cysts, endometriosis, poor circulation. I have found herbs which have enlightened and given people back their life. Yesterday, a lady gave me a gift which I was not expecting at all. Up to this morning, I wake up, I lift it up and watch it again. I was using a neutral bullet and he gave me a little problem. And one day she called me and told me, the bullet is giving problems, so I'm going to have to go and look another. And she gave me a ninja blender yesterday.
0: A ninja blender?
2: Yeah.
0: What is that?
2: A ninja blender is the top blender that everybody's speaking about right now. It's
1: kind of a juicer.
2: It's a juicer also. Okay. And it's a neutral bullet.
0: Okay.
2: So it's all in one.
0: Mm-hmm.
2: And this is something that can help me because right now I'm going to make some capsules because many of the herbs are bitter. A couple of days ago, a man gave me 1,000 capsules in a bag with the apparatus to set them up. So eventually, after 23 years, I'm now getting back something. But it's also good.
0: Russ, this is quite educational and I'm learning a lot of stuff. I'm certain that our listeners are learning stuff as well. And I must say, what you're saying, my not responding doesn't necessarily mean I agree. Or let me put it this way. You are entitled to what you're saying, your opinions, and it doesn't necessarily mean that myself and the WinFM 98.9 endorse what you're saying. We're just taking it. But you said something about sea salt. I remember specifically asking the doctor about that because I was hearing use sea salt. And I asked the doctor, could sea salt contribute to high blood pressure? And what the doctor said, when salt enters your body, the body cannot see the difference between iodized salt and sea salt. Why? The formula of salt, if I remember my chemistry, is sodium chloride.
2: NaCl,
0: yes, correct. And whether it comes from sea salt or iodized salt, once there is NaCl in there, the body will pick it up and hence it will contribute, it may contribute to high blood pressure. So I'm not certain I'm understanding, I'm seeing it, agreeing with you with that point that you made. It doesn't contribute to blood pressure.
2: It doesn't contribute to blood pressure. The reason is this. Iodized salt. If you know your chemistry, which I am fortunate to know, you will know that if you put NaCl plus iodine, the iodine is not as strong as the NaCl. So it's combination. You have to be very peculiar and particular with what you're doing. Iodine and sea salt is a mixture, not a compound. You do not put iodine and NaCl. You don't put NaCl plus I and get I2 NaCl. You don't. What you get is sea salt fighting against iodine because iodine is trying to take over the chlorine from the sodium. Now, the doctor doesn't necessarily go into chemistry. He goes into a process, a procedure. He has been taught. So he has to say what he has been taught. And I'm not blaming him. I'm not calling him down. I'm saying that other people have learned other ways also. And so now I am the other person who has come to say something otherwise than the sea salt is. Listen, if you stand on sea salt in your house for 20, 30 minutes, just stand on sea salt. When you go to bed, somebody wake you up 7 o'clock and ask you if you ain't going to work. Sea salt, you have 7,000...
1: If I could just interject.
0: Right? Yes, of course.
1: I think what this discussion is highlighting is the fact that everything has to be used in moderation.
0: Correct.
1: Because even though sea salt has its benefits, you can't overdo sea salt. Right? Just like with normal salt, you can't overdo normal salt because it will trigger something in your body. And if the point that you were making is correct, you know, because if you use too much of it, the body will tend to store that, which will then create the problem. And as our guest in studio saying as well, sea salt has its benefits, but overuse of it to an extent is what will create the problem, because the body will then start to reject it and it will start the whole biology of retaining water and you know the whole process that comes with excess salt. So I guess the bottom line here is use it, but use it in moderation. And I think that's a disclaimer that people should understand, because we're not saying that sea salt is bad at all. It has its benefits, as the guest has been explaining, but it has to be done in moderation.
0: Yes, and that's a good point. Everything else in life must be used in moderation. Too much of anything, as old people say, is good for nothing, is bad.
2: And let's look at it another way. When you're cooking, you use a tablespoonful of sea salt in your food.
0: Mm-hmm.
2: When you go, of iodized salt in mm-hmm. your food. When you're going to cook, that little block of sea salt, as big as a pea, as a pigeon pea, as a string bean, or a black eye, that little piece of salt flavors 2 pounds of rice. We have a tendency to like to taste the salt or the sugar. That is why sugar is killing us. I'm coming to sugar afterwards. Sugar is killing us because everything we buy off the shelf has some form of sugar in it. You have a very valid point about the overuse. But I was careful to say, if you're going to drink a glass

0: of, well, I didn't say glass, but if you're going to drink a measured amount of water, for example, a little bit, a little pinch, a little piece of sea salt in that water gives you electrolyte within your body. Now, it is understood that anything used in excess will be detrimental. So you have a very valid point. But my point also is that I am giving you a measured amount. I'm not telling you to forget everything and drink sea salt all day, because that would be absurd. What I'm saying is, you can make different choices and make your own conclusion. I cook every day. I'm a Rasta by the name that people call me. I didn't come Rasta because of locks, weed or nothing like that. I came Rasta because Rasta eventually identified with what I believed in from a little boy. My father was called Brother Barefoot. My father was the last person in St. Kitts who had a church that was leading spirituality, that was leading people back to their African heritage. The Roman church closed him down. The Roman church went to the government, which was British at the time. They closed him down. He left and went to town.
1: Ras, we have a caller online. Let's give the caller a chance to weigh in. Good morning, caller. Welcome to Island Tea, you're live. Oh, sorry, we lost that caller. But please do call back 466-0989 or in the US 718-285-6985. Continue, Ras, please.
0: And that is part of our problem. We have the soul. We have mind, body, and soul.
1: Sorry, you made a point about the Catholic Church closing down your interesting and your...
0: Yeah, my father is...
1: Where could we find proof of that? Where could we follow you on that to substantiate that?
0: Well, we could substantiate...
1: Because as it is right now, there are allegations until we get...
0: Yeah, well, I understand the allegations.
1: We have... Let's pause for another call. Caller, good morning. Welcome. You're live on Island Tea.
2: Good morning. Ask Russell Randall, what about the Himalayan salt? What are your thoughts on the Himalayan salt?
1: You hear me, caller?
0: The Himalayan salt. Okay. Yeah. Himalayan salt is widely accepted because we have a tendency to take things that the white man produce or the foreigners produce and take them at their word. The Himalayan salt does not come from Himalayas. The Himalayan salt comes from Pakistan. And it is not salt that, as you know it over the salt pond here in St. Kitts. It is a rock which is formed in a place that was covered by seawater a long time ago. So I have no discrepancy over it. My choice, however, is the local sea salt. I try to make sure that every year when it comes, I have 40 buckets if I could find them.
1: But based on what you just said, isn't that Himalayan salt a form of sea salt?
0: It is a form of sea salt. It is a form of sea salt.
1: So how much different is sea salt from Pakistan or sea salt from here?
0: Because the Pakistani area is different to here.
1: Okay.
0: Generally speaking.
2: Based on my knowledge, hello?
1: Yes, caller, go ahead.
2: Based on my knowledge, well, I could be wrong about based on my knowledge, the Himalayan salt, the animals, the goat and those animals and so, they lick the rock, the benefit, and is nutritious for the body. We are all mammals.
0: I understand what you're saying, sir. But have you ever gone to our sea salt pond and see the reindeers over there licking the salt too?
2: Yeah, that's an axiom. Hang up with the sea salt. Would you hang up with the
1: sea salt? So, caller, you're a little soft. We're not hearing you clearly, caller.
2: No, I'm telling you, I don't have any problem with the sea salt. I'm just asking your opinion on
0: the Himalayan salt because the
2: animals have licked the rock to get the nutritious benefits from the Himalayan salt. I know if you cut animals over to the southeast by the pond, they will also get the beneficial nutrition from the sea salt. Because I exercise a lot and I use Himalayan salt or sea salt. I buy natural sea salt as a pre-workout. Make the muscles then feel full and from cramping and those stuff. If I ain't use it, I will get cramped up.
0: Yeah, that's what
2: I have a problem with it.
0: Cramping. I understand you with the Himalayan salt. What I am just making the point that it was not first of all, it's not from the Himalayan, it's just a name. And secondly, it is not salt as we know it. It is not salt in a pond where water is beneath. The salt that I take from the Southeast Peninsula, water is beneath it. You could feel the water, you could see the water, the presence of the water.

0: to have the local salt because of this. We live in a local environment. You see, if I were to eat a fish from Jamaica, I will never get the same taste that I will get when I come out of Nevis boat or Sinkis boat. Do you agree?
1: Oh, caller, you're there. And Ras, Professor? Pan salt. Oh, sorry. Caller, you're there?
2: Yeah, where do I get that local pan salt? Where do I get it?
1: A little, we're hearing you a little soft, caller.
0: You need to get some local salt.
1: Yeah, he's asking where he
2: can
1: get
2: buy that local salt.
0: You can buy local salt. Okay. I have salt that I do not really sell, but I would sell you some if needs be. Okay. There is a guy who sits next to the Chinese supermarket down at the Bay Road, opposite KFC. I think he's from St. Lucia. That's the man from St. Lucia. I go to the Southeast Peninsula for 3 buckets of salt, and he got 10 bags over there.
1: I'll tell you what, Carla.
0: All the way from St. Lucia. Local people think it hard to go.
1: Okay, Carla, can we do this, please? My WhatsApp is 668-2055. WhatsApp me, and I let you and the Ras communicate, because we wouldn't want to charge you as for advertising the business with the salt. So, but at this point...
2: What's your number?
1: That's what you want to give
0: me. My number is 1-869-767-3205.
2: 767-3205.
1: Yes, sir. 767. I'm hearing jingle bells playing. Repeat that number again, Ras, please.
0: 767-3205.
1: You have that caller?
0: 3205. 767-3205.
1: But we have to go to a break now. So if anything, WhatsApp me 668-2055 and I'll send the number to you. Stick and stay. Don't go away. We will be right back. And it seemed like we have to continue a second. We'll get to the break eventually. But Ras, we thank you for that information. But we also understanding that there is some sort of celebrations you and your organization you are doing at the moment.
0: Yes, sir. The organization has...
1: What's the name of the organization?
0: Well, let me give you the official name as we would like you. Like the masses to know. We have various organizations in St. Kitts, and that is a situation that I look at with a lot of queries. We have Layamiga organization, we have Naya Bingi, we have NRO, different organizations which do not necessarily come together as conglomerates. What we do is everybody has his own meeting, and then whenever we have a program like this, we tell the houses. So each house is telling each house that we have this and we have that and we have that. And as we do that, we get to cooperate. But our theme for this year is recognizing the sustainability of the Rastafarian culture. That is what we have topics we're going to discuss. What is Rastafari, the history of royal empress, food, medicine, healing, Rastafari position on modern technology, Ethiopia, and how Ethiopia has contributed to African heritage on a whole, and how Rasta see Ethiopia as a strong point in their lives. Because many of the things that we adopted early, forget about the Laksala, the weed, many of the principles that we adopted, we took from the Ethiopian Orthodox and the Ethiopian entities that were available to us. Ethiopia is one of the first places that we had history from Africa to know that we really

0: came from a real great, great kingdom.
1: That is wonderful. I think at this point, we need to take a break. So stick and stay. Don't go away. We will take a break and we will be right back.
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0: Welcome back. Welcome back to Island Tea here on Will FM 98.9. And I am Troy Biff Mills. I have with me Joe Mendia. He's been relatively quiet and just listening. We have with us in studio the professor. And the professor, boy, he let off some heavy stuff in terms of the herbal medicinal area. And we perhaps have to have him back at some point in the future to talk about that. But I want us to shift a little bit about the Liberators House of Rastafari in observance of Rastafari Month. You mentioned the theme is realizing the sustainability of the Rastafari culture. I remember hearing about Rastafari way back when, and you touched it about 1974. And I think St. Kitts and Nevis were one of the few countries to officially recognize Rastafari. And that was done sometime, I can't remember, but I'll have to get that information. But you're celebrating your celebrations. You're celebrating a month. What events, give us a little idea of what events have already been completed and what events we could look forward to.
1: Okay. Now, because of the different entities, the different houses, we at our institute, we didn't try to cover the whole month every day with something. For example, last week, Saturday, another house, which Mr. Sankofa is part of, another house had a program there in the square that is the Independence Square now. And we have been going to the communities. We had a little program up Monkey Hill, up on the Cistern Hill, right up on a piece of land there. A farmer invited everybody who wanted to come, and we had a little thing there. I did some herbal things and stuff, and we spoke in general about Rasta and the future. We have programs on the radio which we intend to you know,
0: educate
1: the public as to the things that we want them to consider. So the first one, our one would be on the 18th of August. That will be Freedom FM. We'll do a program on Freedom FM for 1 hour, and we will be able to impart some knowledge. On ZIZ, we will be on ZIZ on the 11th of August. And we'll be back on Freedom FM at the 20th of August. The other activities would mainly be like community activities, where one day we will just walk through and speak to the young fellows and teach them the ropes that they're lacking or that they need strengthening with. We will not encourage anybody to become Rasta. We will give you the knowledge that we have about our culture. And then anybody deciding, that's the individual.
0: So you're saying, Ras, if I interpret you correctly, understand you correctly, you're not going to say, boy, Biff, I think you should come a Rasta because of A, B, C, D, E, X, Y, Z. You're not going to be doing that. When I say you, the Rastafarian community, you don't do that. That's what you're saying?
1: No, we don't do that in as general. If the man said, what life has taught me, I would like to share with those who would like to learn. Mm-hmm. So if one would like to learn, then they're always welcome.
0: Okay.
1: You see?
0: Uh-huh. But could I, as a, let me put it this way, a bald head, come and be a part of your sessions, whatever sessions you're having? Am I going to be welcome like that, or I have to be a Rasta to attend?
1: No, you don't have to be a Rasta to attend. You can, anyone can come, because sometimes the lack of knowledge tends to give us our beliefs. And when it is expressed to us by someone who has the experience, the knowledge, and the know-how to introduce topics to people, you can come, and if you find like, well, I find something here, if you don't find anything necessarily, you still will get something, because at least you will have the knowledge of what we are all about.
0: Okay, what about, is there age range, children? Do you accept children, and if so, at what age?
1: We accept children depending on the parents' wishes.
0: Okay.
1: Right, because the parent has to, first of all, know that the children is coming towards us. You have children coming towards you, you have weed around, you have things going on, right? And the certain things are adult. And so you don't want the children to be there. Now, if you're going to introduce the children to smoking, their parents have to do that. because they are the ones who are going to have the ramifications thereafter.
0: I like that, Russ. I like what you're saying, Russ. The parents, they are responsible.
1: They're responsible. So Russ, in the community, it may seem as though we're secluded, but we are not. We're just doing one set of things that are cultural to us. The way we eat, the foods we eat, the things we omit from the food, because if we are trying to eat healthy. But the people who are giving us food are telling us that no longer will we have fruits with seeds. If we're not going to have a seed-bearing fruit, it's in the Bible that they don't worship so much, right?
0: Mm.
1: Okay. So it tells about the seed-bearing fruit.
0: Okay, Russ, and I understand that, but we have to end now. So could you basically summarize and encourage the public, tell them more about you and what they can expect again? Could you
1: wrap up, please? Well, personally, when you come by me, you're going to end up talking about homes, because that's my strong point. I do mechanic work, but, you know, my strong point to the community is homes. Up to yesterday, I gave people things. Gave them because, you know, little children.
0: Mm-hmm.
1: So what we would like the public to do is come out whenever we have a little session. They're most likely to be Saturday on the weekends when, and like I said, the other houses are also involved. They have things that they're going to...
0: They have their own sessions.
1: They have their own sessions.
0: Their own program.
1: I don't know what their method of advertisement would be. But I still keep your ears open, and if you hear that we have anything, Rasta, you're going to hear a wide variety of people speaking. Somebody who believe in this and somebody who see it different, and then you're going to see that we could live in the same house and you eat what you want to eat as long as you leave me to eat what I eat. I expect the same respect that I'm going to give to you. Mm-hmm. And that is final. I live in my family's house for a long time. I bring in my food and they cook it. I just go outside and cook it on the cheap store.
0: Okay,
1: because
0: right.
1: We always have to find a way forward instead of finding, to look at what has
0: already happened. Compromise, so to speak, yes.
1: Yeah, I mean, my foot don't break. What I going to do? Mm. Don't walk now. I got to get a cut.
0: Yeah. I love that, Russ. But anyway, the professor, we thank you for being here on ILNT at WinFM 98.9. We thank you and your organization, the Liberators House of Rastafari, in observation of Rastafari Month. You're celebrating with your theme, Realizing the Sustainability of the Rastafari Culture. And we congratulate you on this initiative, and we wish you tremendous success and hope that you continue to grow from strength to strength. Thank you and best wishes.
1: Thank you very much. The pleasure was all mine. Hopefully I'll be back sometime with a little more information, but more so on the topics that you want me to discuss.
0: Okay, wonderful, Professor. We thank you. 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Stick and stay, don't go away. We're going to take a little break, and we will be right back.
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0: Welcome back to Island Tea here on Win FM 98.9. I have with me Mr. German Abel. We're going to bring him in. Don't think he's going to have a light walk today. And before I get there, I must big up the two young ladies listening to the program, watching on YouTube. And we say good morning to them. One is Naomi Phillip. Please don't knock me for that. She's out of date, but she's living in New York. She's tuned in and a regular listener. And her sister, my twin sister, actually, Sandra Connor, who is in Montreal. I say my twin sister because we were both born on the 9th of December. Well, I was born 63 and she was born, I'm not going to tell you when. But thank you. But before we got there, let us check some of these messages. Condolences to the family of Sylvine. Condolences, bless. My condolences to the Henry family. My condolences and sympathies to the late Sylvine Henry, her families, relatives, friends, and associates. And the system needs changing, restructuring, or completely changed. We have inherited a system of government that was never designed for us to benefit. The status quo benefits them. And I think that was talking about when I mentioned the House of Parliament and only 3 days to go over what they're going to discuss. That conversation doesn't wash. Don't we have enough oil within the CARICOM system to help the price of fuel on our countries? Oh, speaking about the fuel surcharge being reintroduced in Nevis, in CARICOM, Trinidad and Tobago, and what have you. And we continue. We have let outside companies manipulate us for too long. Cuba and Jamaica have oil off their coast. Why are they not getting help to drill for the oil? And we know Guyana, they have oil too, and they are drilling, and seems that things are going pretty well. I don't know if German could give us a hint on that. From my limited knowledge, Steve, the Caribbean do not have refineries. So we may have huge amounts of raw, but not refined oil and refined products like jet fuel, gasoline, and diesel that we need. Good morning, Lloyd. This is Julika. Nice seeing you. Rastafari need to be able to address the issue highlighted by Professor Just, how CARICOM is hijacking. Just now, CARICOM is now hijacking Rastafari like they hijacked cannabis and reparations. We have to get our acts together. And again, these are just the comments of our listeners, of our viewers, and they are not necessarily the views of WinFM 98.9, our sponsors, and our shareholders. Good morning. Again, German, welcome. You've been having an easy, relaxing time. But I'm going to put you on the pressure from the word go. I'm not hearing you there. I'm not hearing you. Yes.
1: It's summer. We should be relaxing. So what are you throwing me into the deep end, sir?
0: Yes, because I know you can swim. And if you can't swim, you will paddle and find a way out. And well, it's unfortunate we're talking about that because I'm taking you back to the MV Barima, where the captain, the first mate, and another individual have been charged for 72 counts of murder. 72 counts of murder. Does that make sense to you?
1: No.
0: Okay, I thought it was just...
1: That's actually happening right now down in Guyana regarding this particular incident. They're basically saying there should be manslaughter charges rather than murder charges because there was no intent when the vessel left to commit this act. So generally speaking, murder charges were actually surprising for many. But then it goes further, and I wouldn't repeat some of what my guest said on Saturday, but they did say, you know, there was this suggestion that the responsibility has to be taken from the top. Because, you know, as a lot of what is now coming out is a lot of people have been pressured to do certain things. And that may be the case here regarding this vessel, but it was a surprise to everybody that 72 manslaughter charges were actually filed. But we know the 72 charges are based on the bodies that were recovered, and there's still some that have not been recovered.
0: one of our listeners indicated yesterday that they believe it should be negligible homicide as opposed to murder. When I heard murder, it shocked me. Because like you rightfully said, murder, there has to be intent. And I thought manslaughter or negligible homicide. My first thing was manslaughter, really. And I could understand that. But I am wondering if the charge of murder, if that wasn't deliberate, though they know it may not stick, well, but to die, it's as a diversionary tactic to take away the attention from other areas.
1: There's some suggestions, right, in the media, and I haven't confirmed it with my colleagues, but there's some suggestions that the boat captain and some officials were charged. They were actually had something in their system which basically gave the suggestion as to why this charge has been laid against them, the charge of murder. But again, it is very much surprising. I know the DPP released a statement defending the position of instituting murder charges against these guys, but it's really surprising. But I think coming out of this, this should be a learning lesson for everybody across the Caribbean in terms of maritime safety, right? And the murder charge, which is, though it's a very stiff penalty, should now be a wake-up call for captains and officials who are boarding and ensuring and signing off on approvals for cargo and stuff like that travels on the sea. And, you know, the former minister who joined me on Saturday, he alluded to this fact that CARICOM has to mandate maritime safety at this point. Because we can only discuss it now, but we don't necessarily have the best practices. Saint Kitts can pass something that addresses the short term, but we're not thinking what the future holds. So we need to look at the best practices and take recommendations. And one of the things that he did touch on, which was really important, is the fact that when you look at places like the European Union, you have the European Parliament, which basically, I don't want to say mandates, but give recommendations in certain laws and policies that should be adapted. Should we take a similar approach? I know we have the OECS Parliament, right? They also give some recommendation in terms of legislation. But at the CARICOM level, I think we should take that position as well. And the fact that we are now pushing to have more, we're now pushing to have an intra-regional ferry that thrusts this even more into the spotlight.
0: Oh, sorry, we have a caller. Caller, can you please call back? We appreciate the fact that you tried. Give us a call again, caller. Continue, Jomin.
1: Yeah, this, you know, thrust this into the spotlight in terms of maritime safety and this whole discussion surrounding it. But one of the things I must say for us in the Caribbean, we are reactive and not proactive, right? And we're not progressive enough as a society to want to do these things. I know one of your commenters said, you know, CARICOM has hijacked reparation and cannabis. Right. I know this is an entirely different discussion, but it comes back to the broader point of CARICOM needing.
0: Stick a pin there. Please, Jomin, we have a call. Good morning, caller. Welcome to Island Tea. You're live.
2: Good morning. Morning, guys.
0: Good morning. How are you, ma'am?
2: I'm good. First, let me say condolences to Miss Henry's family. She did at one point say that we're family. I was hoping to meet her to get the husband connection, but so sad.
0: Indeed.
2: No, like you said, babe, it should be negligently homicide. That's the charge they should be charged with. But what gets me, right, is that they arrest the crew. What about the government? If this was a government vessel, right? What about the person that's in charge of that, whatever he's supposed to do, the person that is in charge of making sure the boat is maintained, that ministry, shouldn't they be arrested too?
0: That's a very good question. I did say yes.
2: Why they always go after the little man, but the big one, the who big is fish. In charge, get away with it, with murder?
0: Well, I agree with you, Cleo. I did say yesterday that there should really be a broad net, not just encompassing the the captain and the crew. The my understanding is it is owned by the government, but there's a gentleman subtracted or whatever it is, German, to operate it. Plus, you have the insurance company. Should the insurance company...
1: No. Let's take it back up. One second. I'm now making the point. The prime minister basically said there's no insurance company in the middle there. Governments do not necessarily pay insurance on any of their properties, basically. So they're the ones that are going to take responsibility in terms of paying and, footing any bills. So that's why they're now playing an integral part. I think what we have to look at regarding this entire operation is whether or not the government should take responsibility for this vessel still being in operation. It's like if the port and there's an old vessel out there, right? An old vessel out there, and I'm saying, okay, the vessel is fine. But you see the condition, the vessel can just rust and just fall apart at any point. And I'm saying it is fine to go out there when it should be decommissioned. And I think that's where the issue is right now.
2: But Jermaine, as the government, they're responsible for the vessel. It's their vessel. Whoever is in charge of that ministry is supposed to be responsible for it. And plus, I heard Cartensia say that they actually have a new ship.
0: Correct.
2: But they actually, instead of they use it for what it's supposed to be used for, they take it and use it as a party boat. So obviously they know that this one is in dire need of repair. They're in dire need of a new one. But the new one come and it's more attractive to party on.
1: No, just to put it into context for you, Cleo. Yes, there's no repairs that could be done to this boat. This just need to go to the dump.
2: You could see that it needed to go to the dump. Because from the video we all saw, it really needed to be used as firewood.
1: Hello, even if you put it as firewood, you're going to get sick. Right? You're not going to get that. But the point is...
0: Okay, Cleo, thank you for calling.
1: No, you're just going to get a bunch of rust in your system. But... the point really is, the minister highlighted during a press conference that the reason why the particular vessel is not transporting or working that particular route is because the docking facility was not in such a state that it could accommodate that particular vessel. That was the argument he put forward up front in one of the early press conferences, right? Which is understandable, but if you know that you're bringing an entirely new vessel, the question would be, then why not upgrade the facility to accommodate
0: that? That's the question I was going to ask.
1: Right. And the former minister, who also, to an extent, took some responsibility, some blame, by asking the question, this vessel was basically, should have been decommissioned since under your tenure prior to the last elections. He acknowledged that, yes, it should have been, but then he went on to explain the process and then the no confidence motion that was passed when, he was out of office and everything was, passed over. But I think one thing that he did allude to was the fact that even though we would still be using this vessel, it should not have been used for that particular purpose. You could probably have used it to transport cargo, for example. Right, which would have been a better option than to put lives and
0: at stake
1: on that particular vessel. So,
0: but at the same time, German, if you were to transport cargo on that, whether vehicles, foodstuff, Pullman, building materials, whatever, because of the condition of the ship, what happened could have happened, what happened with the passengers could have happened at that point, and it would have been a loss as well. So really,
1: yes.
0: The bottom line is, it should not have been sailing, period.
1: It should not have been sailing, period. Period. That's, that should not be a discussion whether or not it should be sailing or not. But even if you're going to be using it, right, if it's accustomed to holding 3 tons of cargo and you see the speed, then you would just say, hey, let us just put 1 ton or 1.5, half the capacity of the ship because of the state that it's in.
3: Right.
1: If you want to use it as an alternative, as an argument, right? That would be my option, my recommendation, if you're going to do that. But I think the bottom line...
0: Stick a pin there, please. We have a caller, German. Good morning, caller. Welcome. You're live on Island T.
4: Yeah, good morning, Pip, and your guests.
0: Good morning, sir.
4: Good morning, man. Let me go straight to Jermaine. The part that he said the government is saying that they don't put insurance on their assets. I mean, I just want to ask him, does he buy that?
1: That's what I'm selling. I'm not buying. But governments all across the most governments that I know and that I've covered, administrations, they generally do not insure any stock. That's just the bottom line. Governments do not insure much of the thing. I can't guarantee that you think it's a Mises, but because it's something that I would have to look into, but administrations do not oftentimes pay.
0: But is that right? Shouldn't that be changed?
1: That's a very peculiar discussion, because you can argue both for and both against. And it comes down to the administration, because government bear responsibility for a number of buildings. So you basically, because in the Caribbean, you basically, this is the argument, this is not me, but this is what some people will put for. You're only fattening the pockets of insurance companies. That's what they will see. But then the argument against that would be, why did you choose Biff over Jermaine's insurance company to pay? So it then means that the government every year is paying $20 million into Biff's company.
0: Spread the love around.
1: But that's the problem. How do you do that? So that is where the discussion will then be in terms of responsibility and the government being ethical in terms of this approach and why this company over that company. So it's kind of a difficult topic, I guess, for any administration to come in and decide to venture down.
0: You think, Carla? Seem like
4: yeah, Biff, I got a question.
0: Yes, sir.
4: I got a question that I want to put on the table for both of y'all. You know, people in the Caribbean, right? Somehow we have this mentality. We don't want to sue. But you don't dare get into any situations like this in the USA, man. They got people out here that's like hounds just waiting for situations like this to drop a suitcase on you. So is there a mechanism in place in the Caribbean region that allow people to sue in these instances? Because negligence, man, and we're talking about safety, negligence is a big deal, man. Trust me on that. We cannot be talking about being safe. The whole transportation system, whether it's by land, air, or sea, right? You can't tell me that these guys are now going to only target the crew. What happened to the regulatory body that ensures that these issues are up to speed and don't be violated? Because once the facts start coming out, it's so much violation, it ain't funny. But man, it's just poor people alone is gonna suffer through situations like this, because from the Christina disaster 1970 until now, the personals haven't been taken care of at all. And now we're seeing that this tragedy in Guyana and fall right in front of our eyes again. And we just wait and watch and see what the governing authorities in Guyana are going to do with this situation here. But them charges as being murder, they're going to water down, or they should water down, too, like what you recommended yesterday, negligent homicide. And I believe that's going to happen strongly. And lastly, I think I've seen some type of scapegoating happen here, where they're going to only try to hold the crew responsible, and I don't agree with that. And I'll leave it there. Thanks a lot.
0: Thank you very much, Ball. I think it's a scapegoat, especially with the charge, the murder, and it is meant to be a diversionary tactic, in my view, to get people, maybe offer some degree of comfort to the families, because we're going at them, it's murder. As opposed to being realistic, I don't think they are. And two, perhaps have people thinking not necessarily about the minister, the ministry, the government per se in this, because they have to take blame. The portmaster or whoever the persons involved in the ship leaving that port, inspection, whatever, etc., etc. But to the point of the dock, German, I think they, from what I gather, they've had that ferry, $12.1 million it cost for like a year or two. So have they been making any efforts to either renovate, upgrade the current dock, or build a new one to facilitate that? We pause as we take this caller. Good morning, caller. Welcome, you're live on Island T.
3: Good morning.
0: Morning.
3: With regard to the question of why governments do not insure their assets, one hears this story about government doesn't want to put money in the insurance pocket. That's not the primary reason. The primary reason is one of risk. That is to say, if I have 10 properties and they're going to cost me, let's say, $100,000 each year to insure, I ask myself, what is the risk of all 10 properties burning down in any one year? Or what is the risk of one of those 10 properties burning down in one year? And so the decision is made to what we call self-insure. If government of St. Kitts and Nevis, for example, was to take out an insurance policy on every property it owns, every school, hospital, community center, government office that it owns, the bill for insurance premiums would probably go into the millions of dollars. But the risk of all of those properties having a claim in any one year, or the risk of one of those properties having a claim in any one year, is such that what is done in the business world is you create your own self-insurance fund, so to speak. And so the money that you would have paid to an insurance company, you put it aside so that just in case something happens, you can use that money to do so. So it's not about not putting money to an insurance pocket, because after all, in St. Kitts and Nevis, what will happen is that the money will end up in a insurance company that is 100% owned by, that is significantly owned by the state through the actual bank group of companies. It is about...
1: But I want to ask a question.
3: The cost of insuring is greater than the likelihood of having a claim to make, and therefore that is the basis on which this is done. Now, with regards to marine issues such as ships, etc., that may be different, and so one is not going to make a comment on that.
1: Okay, I want to ask a quick question, though, Connor.
3: Yes.
1: Okay, so let's say in the event that Mr. Abel's administration is in office and he decides to share the insurance costs across, let's say, 3-4 companies in St. Kitts and Nevis, right? Is how realistic is it that in that case, it's sustainable for the insurance companies?
3: I'm not sure I understand the question. How is it sustainable for them? Please elaborate.
1: Yeah, the insurance companies. So let's say it comes up to $20 million and we take out a $50 million policy to cover all government offices and everything. And we spread it across every facet of in the insurance sector within the country. How realistic is it that these insurance companies will actually be able to support in the event that something like this happens and we decided to claim on these insurance companies?
3: Well, you know, let's take what is striking Europe and parts of North America at the moment, wildfires. If a wildfire was to run through the 50,000 acres that is the island of St. Kitts, the insurance companies that have covered the properties on St. Kitts, whether there may be insurance company A, B, or C, will not be able to settle all of those claims from the St. Kitts end. Our local company won't be able to settle all of those claims, and the companies that are foreign-based are not likely to be able to settle all of those claims. It's about what, it's about proportionality. It's about risk. It is about the likelihood of something happening. If I own 10 taxi cabs, the likelihood that all 10 of them will be involved in a write-off accident in any 1 year is quite small. And that is why I may choose to only carry the minimum insurance as required by law on them rather than insure them comprehensively. Because I said to myself, the money I'm giving to the insurance company, I may use it to, for myself and invest it in order because the likelihood of making a claim. Think of it, our host on the program. How many years have you owned a motor vehicle? And how many times have you ever made a claim? My father, I used to always hear say, I bought this truck all these years ago. I've paid out more in insurance than I bought the truck for. And yet I still have to insure the truck. Well, he was following the law. But he had spent more money over the life of that vehicle, and he had never, ever made a claim. That is the same rationale that is used. The likelihood of government making a claim on a school burning down or a community center, having some catastrophic thing. Now, but an earthquake is a different thing because earthquake is going to be everyone. But the likelihood of the risks being having to have a claim on them justifies saying, I will not take out insurance on that matter. As I said, the issue that was at hand about marine vessels is a very different issue because, in this case, the government may not have owned 20 passenger cargo vessels. Let's take the case of St. Kitts Nevis. In the case of St. Kitts Nevis and the ill-fated Christina 56 years ago, the vessel was insured. It was just one of a few vessels. The government may or may not choose to insure, let's say, its Coast Guard vessels today. I do not know what the situation is. But that is very different from land-based assets. The government of St. Kitts Nevis, the government of Dominica, St. Lucia, wherever it is unlikely to be taking out insurance on all of its assets because the likelihood of a claim in any 1 year is not great enough to justify spending all of that money. It's about the use of money. It's about the wise use of cash. It's not about enriching the insurance companies. It's not about that government is reckless. It's about what the statisticians, the mathematicians, the economists would put all the resources together to tell you. The likelihood of a claim minimizes it. I know of businesses who choose not to insure all of the assets because they say, look, I'll insure this building or that building because of what goes on in it. But if I have a building that all it is used to do is just to store old stuff, I'm not going to insure the building against fire, but something like that, maybe the building that keeps my where my computer servers are being housed or my main office or something like that, you'd insure. You would insure if you were a supermarket owner. You'd insure your freezers and all these other things. But you may choose not to insure the building itself because the freezers are that valuable and the likelihood of a freezer, something happening during the year, is greater. That is the reasoning, sir. By the way,
1: well,
3: I'm going to ask you a question if I can.
0: Yes, sir.
3: Yep. You have any more questions for me before I ask one?
1: No.
3: Okay. This vessel, and I joined late just before I heard the talk about gentlemen asking why they're not insuring. So I don't know what went on before. I apologize if I'm bringing up something that happened before. For how long has this vessel been operated as a passenger cargo vessel?
1: 87 years.
3: How many?
1: 87.
3: 87 years. Okay. On the 1st of August, 1970, a vessel named the MV Christina, which when I looked at the images had a similar profile to this vessel at tank. Mm. I don't know whether how close they were in design, but it had a similar profile. When that vessel sank, and people said it was overloaded, and the question was asked, why did people get on this vessel and it was overloaded? They would have told you then that the vessel was regularly overloaded. However, people had faith in it. That was one reason. Another reason was they had no alternative. And so the state, knowing that people have no alternative, and knowing that people had faith in the vessel, was not forced to do its job. Let's put it that way. Okay? Because whether or not you had the vessel in great condition, people over the years developed faith. The Christina carried more than its registered passenger load time and again. If one reads the official inquiry into the sinking of the vessel, the insurance company brought it to the attention of the state on more than one occasion that there were reports that the vessel was carrying more than its insured capacity, the amount it was registered for, pardon me, okay? And the government basically said, oh, no, that's anecdotal, but if it is so, we're going to look into it. Well, of course, the insurance company had never gone and checked the number of people getting on or off the vessel, but it went based on anecdotal reports. It's the same thing. The people who got onto these vessels knew that, hey, the vessel does have problems from time to time.
0: They're taking a risk.
3: Yes, but at the end of the day, it usually comes out. The Christina, no matter how many times it sank, how many times it ran overloaded, things always worked out. Okay? Just a little anecdote. If one reads Mr. Whitman Brown's account of the vessel, there was an occasion when, and I think this testimony was given during the commission inquiry.
0: Connor? Connor, 30 seconds, please. We have to wrap up. We're getting close to the end of the show.
3: Yes. That one occasion, when the number of people came off the vessel, an observer said, Miami's must be a steamer bring them there. It was so many people. But people continued because they had become comfortable knowing that it was overloaded, but yet it always got to its destination safely. Thank you very much for the opportunity, gentlemen. Have a productive and hardworking day.
0: Thank you very much. And I'm reminded, German, by a saying, every day the bucket go well. One day the bottom must fall out, and unfortunately that was the case. But I understand the point he's making. We become very comfortable with our situations, even though it may be breaking the law, so to speak. And before I pick a brain on something, I'm getting this WhatsApp. Well, I got this WhatsApp. Good morning, Biff. I'd like to send my deepest condolences to Mrs. Henry's entire home circle. Even though I never met her formally, she educated us, the listening public. I was a fan. It was only Sunday I spoke to one of her granddaughter and asked how she was doing. She explained the situation, and I told her to let her know she is missed, and that is from calling in on the radio. May she rest in the power with the ancestors. And quickly before we slip away, German, do you foresee any charges being laid? And before I got there, actually, a video I saw where the captain was saying this wasn't working, that wasn't working, the GPS wasn't working, something else wasn't working. And I find that interesting. Do you believe he had been reporting these over time?
1: So he probably was reporting them, but the issue really is who's listening.
0: Ah.
1: Because as the caller alluded to, it's been working. If you're using an old...
0: Why fix it and it's working?
1: Exactly. If the system is working, why fix it? And you can complain all the time, if management does not see the issue, right, then why change it? Why throw money behind something that's not broken, technically speaking? And I think that's what we've seen here. But then we also, it also goes back to the fact that what was the alternative in this case?
0: $12.1 billion that's been there for 2 years.
1: That's been there for 2 years, but can a dock
0: fix it? So you take a year to build a dock? Or did the government provide the funding to fix the dock? Did they want the dock to be fixed? Were there any plans to fix the dock 2 years from now? I don't know. I thought it was not one question, German.
1: You know, we should move you out to sports and put you in the investigative department, you know.
0: Well, another question. Do you think any charges would be laid against anybody apart from the coup?
1: At this point, if you're suggesting government officials and body be held responsible, that probably will not come out until the Commission of Inquiry is complete. I know they've gone and appointed several experts, both regional and international experts, to speak in that, to investigate in that department. But it's tricky to make an early assessment of that. I can give you my personal opinion, which I prefer not to share.
0: Okay.
1: But it's still early days, and knowing the state of the country, it's very difficult to give an assessment of that right now.
0: I thank you very much, Jermaine, for sharing your views, sharing your opinion, and making yourself available to be on Island Tea, as you have been doing for the past few weeks. And we look forward to you being here again in future. It was indeed a pleasure having you and sharing your professional position on it, as it were. It's unfortunate, the situation, and as time, I guess, comfort will come to the families, and condolences again to the family, the friends, the relatives, all who lost lives. And as we wrap up, any final words, German?
1: Well, you know, it's going to be a long weekend because I will be on tomorrow, but it's going to be a long weekend, and I do trust that everybody enjoy, stay safe, stay hydrated. And, you know, as I would say, put God first. So, you know, just enjoy and take it easy, and you can stay tuned to everything that we have to provide, new sports and entertainment, and we cover everything. I don't just mean Winnipeg, but all the media entities, because, you know, we're living in a shifting geopolitical environment. But I'm on the news desk, so it's good being in your company today, so I'm off to writing now.
0: Thank you very much, Jermaine. We appreciate that. And you made some valid points there. And I am hearing that the funeral of the late King Star Shield Waltz and Shield will be on the 5th, and the 5th is when? Wednesday. And I'm hearing that it's going to be at the new Sandy Point Recreation Ground. That's the new playfield in Sandy Point. I haven't seen anything official, but I'm getting the word, and I believe that is going to be the case. Condolences to his family. Again, condolences to the family of the late Charles Wilkins. Casey, a founding member of WinFM 98.9 and a shareholder as well. Condolences to the late Sylvine Henry's family. A tremendous voice that is going to be missed, a tremendous social commentator. And from my experiences with this lady, she called a spade a spade. She wasn't going to see a white bus and try to convince anybody it was a black car. She's going to say, that's a white bus. And she wasn't an easy cookie to deal with, very self-opinionated. And we're really going to miss her and her contributions. Yeah. And
1: definitely.
0: You mentioned, Kurt, German, it's one of the longest weekends in the Federation. Monday, a public holiday. It's Emancipation Day, Juve in Culturama. Tuesday, another public holiday, last lap parade of troops. And tonight is, but I know tomorrow night it is the Calypso finals. And who is going to win? I am not certain at all, but I'm encouraging you to go on out and take a part of the action. I'm just trying to pull up the calendar here before my producer kicks me off. He asks me to leave. And we are, today is the 30,

0: Alabama Grand Street Parade, and we have the 5-in-1 FET on Saturday night, Sunday, Culturama Drag Race, and Herbert's Beach Affair Monday, as well as the Miss Culture Caribbean on Monday the 3rd. So, go on out, lots of action, have fun, and be safe, be safe, be safe. Observe the speed limits, drive at adequate distance behind, don't drink and drive, don't drink and drive. Please don't drink and drive. 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They don't help you in any way. And as I leave, I thank Jermaine again. I thank you, the callers. Thank you, the listeners, those who WhatsApp. And always be positive in your thoughts, your words, and in your actions. And join us again next week, Wednesday, for another edition of Island Tea. 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

0: ever hear Earthquake call and say, "Hello, Miss Lee, yes, it's me, Earthquake, I come in Tuesday around 10? No, sir. Earthquake does arrive unannounced, and when it come, it shake all sense and sensibility out of we. Remain calm, stay inside, and do the DCH. Drop, hover, hold on. 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Don't run to the door, we are in the exit. Stairs might broke up or full of people. Elevator, avoid that, because you might get in and poof, power gone, and you're stuck in that box without ear. 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Glass windows and doors, outside walls and doors, in an earthquake, bad news. Take care of yourself. Most injuries during earthquakes happen when something drop and hit people entering or exiting a building. 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

0: ever hear Earthquake call and say, "Hello, Miss Lee, yes, it's me, Earthquake, I come in Tuesday around 10. No, sir. Earthquake does arrive unannounced, and when it come, it shake all sense and sensibility out of we. Remain calm, stay inside, and do the DCH. Drop, hover, hold on. Once the shaking starts, you know it's Earthquake. 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Elevator, avoid that, because you might get in and poof, power gone, and you're stuck in that box without ear. 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

0: You ever hear Earthquake call and say, "Hello, Miss Lee, yes, it's me, Earthquake, I come in Tuesday around 10? No, sir. Earthquake does arrive unannounced, and when it come, it shake all sense and sensibility out of we. Remain calm, stay inside, and do the DCH. Drop, hover, hold on. Once the shaking starts, you know it's Earthquake. Make a quick move to a safe place. Don't run to the door, we are in the exit. Stairs might broke up or full of people. Elevator, avoid that, because you might get in and poof, power gone, and you're stuck in that box without air. 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Remain calm, stay indoors until all the shaking stop, and do the DCH, drop, cover, hold on.
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0: ever hear Earthquake call and say, "Hello, Miss Lee, yes, it's me, Earthquake, I come in Tuesday around 10? No, sir. Earthquake does arrive unannounced, and when it come, it shake all sense and sensibility out of we. Remain calm, stay inside, and do the DCH. Drop, hover, hold on. 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Make a quick move to a safe place. Don't run to the door, we are in the exit. Stairs might broke up or full of people. Elevator, avoid that, because you might get in and poof, power gone, and you're stuck in that box without air. 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

I feel like I wanna live again. 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I wanna blow my clothes off.

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0: You ever hear Earthquake call and say, "Hello, Miss Lee, yes, it's me, Earthquake, I come in Tuesday around 10? No, sir. Earthquake does arrive unannounced, and when it come, it shake all sense and sensibility out of we. Remain calm, stay inside, and do the DCH. Drop, cover, hold on. Once the shaking starts, you know it's Earthquake. Make a quick move to a safe place. Don't run to the door, we are in the exit. Stairs might broke up or full of people. Elevator, avoid that, because you might get in and poof, power gone, and you're stuck in that box without ear. Take cover under a strong table or a bed, or crouch against an inside wall or in a corner, and cover your face and your head with your arms. Remember, DCH, drop, cover, hold on. 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Last thing, nobody run outside and ask, "You feel it, you feel it?" Remain calm, stay indoors until all the shaking stop, and do the DCH, drop, cover, hold on.
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3: 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Internationally, Russia launches deadly wave of drone missile attacks across Ukraine.
1: Now the details.
3: Dr. Dennis McCall Jr., a Kitchen-born aviation strategist and researcher, shared thoughts on reconciling economic growth with environmental sustainability in air transport, specifically tailored to Caribbean and small island developing states, SIDS.
4: All right, so the idea behind sustainable aviation is the balance between social, the environmental, and the economic pillars. Now, in theory, this works, but we realize looking at all of the different sustainable aviation practices around the world, this is something that's very, very difficult. My PhD research looked at sustainable aviation development within the Caribbean region, and sadly, it does not really exist. It exists in the Dutch Caribbean countries, so looking at Aruba, looking at Curaçao and Bonaire, but we realize that these are part of the Netherlands, where they have the resources in order to put some of these different practices into play. What the region needs is a regional approach to sustainable aviation. There's not any sort of sustainable aviation policies. There is not even like a regional body that would oversee the implementation of sustainable aviation policies and regulations within the Caribbean region.
3: The Caribbean is disproportionately impacted by climate change, making it essential to prioritize environmental, social, and economic sustainability across all regional flight operations. His core advocacy rests on the premise that strategic aviation infrastructure and policy are the primary catalysts for economic transformation in isolated regions.
4: Now, if they're to look at other small island developing states, such as the Pacific Islands, for example, they would have created a sustainable aviation policy. Our environmental factors, our social factors, and our economic factors are very similar to that in the Pacific Islands. And if we were to use the good practices that they have there, it would definitely work.

0: help significantly with implementing some of these different practices that we would have. So, for example, with the airport, Council International.
1: Regional carriers must intentionally invest in sustainable aircraft to align with the global transition toward net zero emissions. Small island networks should actively explore hydrogen-powered aircraft and fuel alternatives, such as those being researched by manufacturers like ATR. For a regional Caribbean airline to succeed sustainably, it requires a hands-off political approach governed by an independent body to protect it from being misused for individual government agendas. True sustainability incorporates a social element. Travel must be affordable for local populations through collaborative subsidies among OECS countries. Dr. McCall suggests that now is the best time to intensify the push towards sustainable transportation.
0: We also are signatories of CORSIA, which is the Carbon Offsetting Reduction Scheme for International Aviation. If I'm not mistaken, all of the OECS countries are part of CORSIA. And that is one thing that we are part of in terms of how do we push the sustainable aviation agenda. And I would love for us to look into seeing if we can use SEAGASM and do a study on SEAGASM and turning that into aviation fuel, because we know we have that issue within the region. But we need persons that are more sustainably minded as it relates to transportation, as it relates to the aviation industry, maritime as well too. And I think now is the best time for us to do this, as the United Nations would have declared the next 10 years as the UN Decade of Sustainable Transportation. So there's a lot of different resources that are being put in place to help different nations to achieve some sort of levels of sustainability. But we can't get there if our governments are not sure what sustainable aviation is. So I'm currently writing a book on sustainable aviation in developing states, looking at some of the practices in other developing states and how they can be applied in the Caribbean region. So hopefully that would help to spread the word in terms of how do we get some of those practices more into the Caribbean.
1: Dr. McCall currently serves as a senior lecturer in aviation and tourism management at Teesside University. He is the co-founder of the St. Kitts and Nevis Aviation Club, which builds local workforce capacity by promoting aviation education and career access across the Caribbean. The Department of Constituency Empowerment, backed by the Ministry of Health and Amory Enterprises, donated care packages featuring wheelchairs, walkers, and adult diapers to support senior citizens at local care facilities. The cross-sector collaboration saw the donations going to the Sadler's Home for the Elderly and Stanley's Renewed Life Elderly Care Facility. The Honorable Dr. Joel Clark, Minister of Environment, Climate Action and Constituency Empowerment, emphasized that this initiative represents an intentional investment in the dignity, health, and comfort of senior citizens.
2: As Minister of Environment, Climate Action and Constituency Empowerment, and specifically on behalf of the Department of Constituency Empowerment, I am very pleased that we are able to make a very generous donation of care packages to the Stanley's Renewed Life Elderly Care Facility right here in the community of Sadler's. Now, Constituency Empowerment, we have officers who are in the community regularly engaging with residents. And we got a request directly from one of our community residents in this constituency who said there was a need for us to make some donations to the community. And we're so happy that through the generous donations of the Ministry of Health, as well as Amory Enterprises, we have been able to make this donation to the Sadler's Elderly Home. We're happy that the partnership between community, government, and of course the ministries, relevant ministries, could facilitate this donation. We look forward to ways in which we could continue to help the people of this community.
1: The minister highlighted that true constituency empowerment ensures that every member of any given community is uplifted, supported, and served. In regional news,
3: U.S. lawmakers speak about gang violence in Haiti. U.S. lawmakers who recently visited Haiti say they witnessed the devastating impact of gang violence firsthand, describing parts of Port-au-Prince as resembling a war zone as criminal gangs continue to terrorize the capital. The bipartisan delegation led by House Foreign Affairs Committee Chairman Brian Mast said streets remained blocked by gang barricades and damaged infrastructure, making it difficult for security forces to regain control. MAST said the delegation was briefed on horrific acts of violence carried out by gangs, including the torture and killing of a construction equipment operator who had assisted police in clearing block roads. He also revealed that a 6-year-old American girl who had been held hostage by a gang for more than 6 weeks was recently released after a ransom agreement. It is not a done deal that the soon former leader of the opposition People's National Movement, Natasha Gray Brooks, will stay on as one of its candidates in general elections due within a year. A party statement announcing her resignation suggested she was committed to continue as a candidate. But now that she has spoken for herself, Brooks said she will reflect over the weekend about her political future and then make an appropriate announcement, opening the specter of a possible exit. Brooks said she will spend the coming days with family, loved ones, and a small circle of trusted advisors before deciding on her next political move. Meantime, former politician and current political commentator Dwyer Astafan is predicting that Sean Richards will return as PAM's leader into the next general elections.
4: But my guess, Calistra, is that PAM will go back to Sean Richards, who is the man who led the party from 2012 until 2024, when Timothy Harris succeeded in disemboweling it and hemorrhaging it. I believe they'll go back to him. Anybody else would be worse. So he might not be an ideal option, but if you bring in anybody else, they're calling this lady Carleen Morton's name. If she comes in, that could cause a dislocation of candidates within PAM.
3: In Guyana, the Amerindian People's Association, APA, led a protest outside the office of the president Wednesday, calling for the resignations of Public Works Minister Juan Edgehill and Minister of Public Utilities Deodat Indar over the MV Barima ferry tragedy. Supported by other groups, the APA also called for the investigation into the ferry tragedy to be thorough and transparent. The APA has been demanding accountability and a detailed probe of the deadly ferry tragedy, which claimed the lives of more than 70 people, including children, while more than 30 others remain missing at sea. Ghana's government says it will allow families of the MV Barima victims to decide whether the sunken ferry is salvaged or left as a memorial, despite concerns the wreck could hold key evidence for an upcoming commission of inquiry. Prime Minister Mark Phillips, during a press conference on Tuesday, said several international companies have offered to recover the vessel, but the government will respect the wishes of affected families.
5: We want to get to the truth, but we want to also honor the wishes of the family. A commission of inquiry, if we are unable to salvage the vessel, a commission inquiry will still be done.
3: Phillips also rejected suggestions that the idea of a memorial site was the government's way of avoiding scrutiny over a possible engine failure if the MV Barima is not salvaged. Phillips argued the commission of inquiry could still determine the cause of the disaster through witness testimony, even if the vessel is not recovered.
5: But we are also saying that even if you didn't salvage the engine, salvage the boat and take out the engine and inspect it, the witness, the crew, the people on the board could say whether they had the engine stopped running and they had to do any repairs, and therefore you make a deduction that there was a problem, right? So either way, it can be done.
3: Nevis Premier Mark Brantley is urging the European Union to give Eastern Caribbean nations 5 years instead of two to transition away from citizenship by investment CBI programs, warning the proposed deadline poses an existential threat to regional economies. The EU has reportedly instructed Antigua and Barbuda, Dominica, Grenada, St. Kitts and Nevis and St. Lucia to end their CBI programs by June 1, 2028. But during an interview on a recent episode of the Caribbean Business Review, Brantley said the affected countries should negotiate for more time while using the remaining CBI revenue to build sustainable industries capable of replacing the lost income.
1: We now bring you these international reports.
6: Ukrainian President Volodymyr Zelensky says Russian missile and drone strikes across the country have killed at least 8 people. Russia says the large-scale overnight attack targeted military and defense industrial sites. The bombardment caused severe fires in several cities. 6 people, including 2 children, were killed in the Kryvyi region when a missile struck their home. Ukraine says homes and civilian facilities were also damaged in Kyiv, Lviv, Kharkiv and Sumy. Yulia Shapovalova is standing by for us in Moscow, but let's start with Audrey McAlpine. She's joining us from the Ukrainian capital. So Moscow saying it was targeting military sites. But what are we seeing was actually hit on the ground there, Audrey?
7: Well, here in the capital, it appears it was a lot of things like warehouses, infrastructure. But you mentioned that attack earlier where most of these casualties took place in a village outside of the southern city of Kryvyi Rih, where 2 children, a 2- and 5-year-old, as well as 4 adults, were killed. Now, a lot of the damage we're seeing is things like apartments that may have had falling debris, but in this case, it was a direct hit from an Iskander missile on this house. Of course, Ukraine doesn't disclose all of the details surrounding some of the things that have been targeted, but we can't ignore the fact, a statement from the UN High Commissioner saying that July of this year was the most deadly for civilians in Ukraine since the first year of the war, since April of 2022. And we look towards earlier in July, where huge casualty numbers in single events, you know, over 30 people killed, for example, in early July in one attack on Kyiv, which is why you're seeing images from last night of subways around the capital overflowing with people, many anticipating this attack after a statement released by President Zelensky warning that something like this may take place. So in this particular instance, a lot of the details still coming out, whether they were military targets, but the result, Sammy, being that civilians no doubt still killed in the crossfire.
6: Okay, stay with us, Audrey. Let's go over to Yulia Shapovalova in Moscow. So what is the Russian line on what they were targeting?
8: Well, according to the Russian Ministry of Defense, it was targeting military industrial infrastructure almost in all the regions of Ukraine. 2 drone production facilities were hit in Kyiv during their overnight strikes. An assembly plant for artillery and small arms industry called the Mayak plant, producing components and ammunition, as well as launch accelerators to strike drones, as well as the electrotechnical plant, producing reconnaissance and strike UAVs of medium range. At the same time, the Russian Ministry of Defense never, ever acknowledges that in its reports any attacks on civilian infrastructure and never mentions any civilian casualties.
6: Let's go back to Audrey. Ukrainians have been doing some shooting of their own, haven't they, Audrey? Tell us what you're hearing about an attack on a civilian company, a logistical operator in Russia.
7: Ukraine has been increasingly targeting the Wildberries factories, which are essentially the, a major online retailer in Russia, the equivalent to Amazon, just recently hitting yet another one of those warehouses. It's part of Ukraine's long-range drone campaign that it's really been ramping up since around April of this year, using its domestically produced long-range drones, which can reach up to around 1,000 miles inside of Russia. Now, Ukraine claims it's doing this in order to push Russia back to the negotiating table. We are getting reports from local media here that since President Zelensky's visit to the U.S. earlier this week, that he is now working with U.S. Officials there to try to draft a ceasefire in the sky with Russia. The hopes being that by striking Russia, by striking things like the Wildberries warehouse, that eventually this could push Russia to halt its attacks into Ukraine like we saw last night.
6: Okay, and back to Yulia. What are authorities there saying about the damage from those Ukrainian strikes?
8: Well, we've heard of Russian officials that damage to companies working with online retailers who use such online platforms for selling their goods has turned out to be quite significant after all those drone attacks on rivalries, warehouses, etc. And talking about the latest events, according to the Ministry of Defence, their air defence forces intercepted and destroyed 258 Ukrainian drones over Russian regions overnight. The drones attacked Wildberries warehouse in the Penza region, and at the moment we know that one person reportedly was injured there. About 200 employees were evacuated, and also a Wildberries logistics facility in the city of Serapol in Udmurtia in central Russia as well. It was attacked and caught fire. Preliminary reports say there were no casualties, but the company stated that the evacuation had been carried out in advance. So as we know, as Audrey just said, logistics facilities of Wildberries, Russia's biggest online retailer, have been constantly attacked by Ukrainian drones lately. These strikes have been carried out in many regions of the country, broadening Ukraine's long-range drone strategy to force Russia to negotiations. So it's relatively new Ukrainian strategy, apart from its strikes on Russia's oil production infrastructure. Obviously, Ukraine says that Wildberries sells drone components, but obviously the most, the hardest hit are ordinary traders who use this platform. And of course, discontent with this war is growing with them as well.
9: Let's turn our attention now to the heat waves and wildfires that have been taking hold in parts of Europe. Here, the National Farmers Union says agriculture is on a knife edge after drought was declared in more than half of England, along with parts of Wales. A major incident has been declared in Suffolk after a large wildfire broke out on heathland. Meanwhile, in Spain, 24,000 people have been told they can return to their homes in the Madrid region, but some fires further afield have continued to burn. Fire crews in France have been tackling wildfires in the southwest as temperatures soared to 40 Celsius, prompting fears that more fires could break out. Officials in the Gironde region in southwest France insist blazes there are under control. Thousands of evacuees can now return to their homes, but they've been warned they might need to leave again. Our correspondent James Waterhouse reports from Le Temple, west of Bordeaux.
10: This is an operation of containment rather than cure. So-called flare-ups are now the main concern and priority for these emergency teams, which means it's a job for their aerial cavalry.
11: This is the sharp end of the fight against these forest fires. You can see water being dumped. But this was the fear. With temperatures rising, the fire could reignite. And the speed at which the emergency crews have got here and try to contain it is quite something.
10: On the ground elsewhere, fire crews carry out what's called noyer, meaning drowning. They moisten the soil and vegetation to prevent the flames from spreading, but they are far from doused. Most locals have followed instructions to leave, but not Pierre-Alexandre and his son Clément. That's despite the fire starting in a forest next to their home.
12: So we received the information to leave on Friday.
10: But you still didn't leave. Why?
12: We wanted to protect our house. We wanted to protect the forest, our village. We are not firefighters, so...
10: So you were willing to risk your lives?
12: Yes, we took the decision to try.
10: As soon as one flare-up is contained, another emerges on the other side of the road. Fire crews from all corners of France have now joined this fight with an army of local volunteers behind them. They know their foe is a powerful one, but to give up is not an option. James Waterhouse, BBC News, the Gironde region.
9: I've been speaking to our correspondent in Paris, Hugh Schofield, and he gave me his assessment of the current situation across the country.
13: It's relatively good. One has to say that for the first time I sense that there's a hint of optimism creeping into the briefings. Last night things were stable again. That means for sort of 3 or 4 days now it's been stable, that the amount of burning has not increased. The big fires at the weekend, ever since then it's been really a question of controlling the flare-ups, as you heard there in James's report. And last night there were flare-ups. There are still outbreaks. constant vigilance is required, but it is obviously not going out of control. The weather is improving. There might even be a little bit of rain this morning. Temperatures have dropped back down from that very high of 40 degrees yesterday. And they're speaking for the first time of allowing evacuees back in. Not giving a time, but they're talking about that prospect opening up soon. And I noticed as well that for the first time in a week, a lot of the Paris newspapers are not leading with this story, which shows, I think, that it's beginning to calm down and that we can start envisioning an end to it.
9: Yeah. Meanwhile, a couple of arrests, I gather, for on suspicion of arson. What more can you tell us about that?
13: Well, I mean, these go on all the time. Across the country, there have been, I think the figure was given about 150 arrests over the last few weeks, and there were two more yesterday. They're constantly pushing on people. The fact that it's human behaviour which causes most of these fires, either deliberate or accidental. Some of the time it is deliberate, a lot of the time it's accidental, of course, by people just being stupid, having cigarettes and not putting them out properly while they're driving through the forest and so on. That people are being arrested all the time, not necessarily prosecuted at the end of it all, but they're being picked up if they behave stupidly or deliberately badly, and people have been brought to justice. I have to say that this is something which will, even though we're entering perhaps the end game, it's going to be a long end game, and that the vigilance will have to be maintained for many, many weeks to come. There were big wildfires down there in 2022, and it was some weeks before they could say that it was definitively over. Why? Because the embers can gestate underground for a long time. The ground will remain very, very hot, and if conditions return, then you get this smouldering effect once again. Plumes of smoke coming off the ground, which can be whipped up into a fire. So, though the worst seems to be over, they'll have to remain in a state of constant vigilance for some time to come.
9: Hugh Schofield in Paris.
14: The Fed hits pause again, but the bond market is demanding more. Fed Chair Kevin Warsh's bare-bones communication style has backfired. After the US Central Bank left interest rates unchanged for the seventh straight meeting, traders were left scratching their heads, sending 30-year yields to their highest level in almost two decades. With the Fed no longer offering much guidance, markets are sailing without a compass. So can earnings at least steady the ship? Well, let's ask Chris Rossbach, Chief Investment Officer at J. Stern. So, Chris, within hours of Warsh's press conference, some analysts pulled forward their first rate hike call from the second half of 2027 to this December. Is that an overreaction? What's your take?
15: The uncertainty that comes with not providing guidance is significant. We went into this with something like a third expectation that the Fed might actually hike rates this time around. And I think that volatility isn't helpful for anybody, including in this volatile environment. So I think it's important that the Fed goes back to very clearly looking at core and non-core inflation, that it's data-driven, which is the paradigm that it's had for decades and has successfully managed setting interest rate expectations and keeping inflation in place, including throughout the inflation shock related to the COVID pandemic. So I hope we can get back to that. And on that basis, it seems to me that there is a non-core inflation issue, but the Fed needs to look very carefully at the underlying data to see if that will lead to more pressure on core inflation, in which case rate hikes might be appropriate, but it's not what we're seeing, and it's therefore also not what we're expecting.
14: A closer look at the fallout here, Chris. Inflation expectations rose, the dollar fell, and stocks tumbled as investors bet that Warsh is only delaying the inevitable. So is the market now in charge of where the Fed is heading?
15: The global economy has been incredibly resilient and adaptive in the same way it was really through the COVID crisis in terms of dealing with this supply shock that's taken place, the alternative routes, the fact that China has been buying less oil, the fact that reserves have been released, but that can't go on forever. So if gas, energy prices and gas prices stay high, that will eventually feed through to inflation, in which case there may have to be a response. But if it gets resolved, that can be avoided. And meanwhile, the underlying economy is really robust, which is what we've been seeing in the earnings. And so I think focusing on the fundamentals, not letting things get away, and working towards a resolution are really the key issues right now.
14: Meanwhile, long-end yields are looking vulnerable. The 10-year is within touching distance of its highest level since January 2025, and 5% still looms. So that's a red line for the Treasury. Do you think the market tests it?
15: Yes, it's entirely possible. This is the volatility that Warsh effectively wants. And so I think we have to expect that there's going to be volatility around it. But what that really means is that we're in a paradigm where we have to take a longer-term view as investors. Those that operate on a short-term basis, those that trade, are going to have to get used to this higher degree of volatility. Those like us, for example, that invest in quality companies for the long term are going to have to keep on focusing on our 5- and 10-year investment horizon, in which case we have to look at the fundamentals, and we have to look now more closely also at the fundamentals driving the economy, driving inflation, and driving interest rates, because we're going to have to make up our own mind. But the important thing, and it depends on everyone's perspective and the time frame, is not to overreact to these short-term moves if it's not part of what you do.
14: All of this is playing out in the middle of earnings season. Mark Zuckerberg was forced to convince investors that Meta's huge AI spend is finally paying off. So did he succeed?
15: We think that there's going to be long-term benefit from the investments. We think that Mark Zuckerberg has a strong track record of placing big bets. Not all of them have worked out, but that's in the nature of making these kinds of decisions. And we think mostly Meta is already benefiting from these AI investments in terms of its core business. It's what's driving that growth in advertising through engagement, through better analytics, and so forth. But at the same time, it also is becoming clear that they are catching up in terms of the frontier models, and they are putting capacity in place for computing. That basically means they're now a fourth cloud computing provider, and they've talked about opening up their capacity to third parties. Some of the negotiations are taking place. So we think that the investments are significant, but that they will generate returns, and that Meta has many monetization opportunities to generate returns from the investments that they're making.
14: So finally, Chris, European companies were expected to deliver their strongest earnings growth in 3 years. Have they lived up to the hype? Where are you seeing the standout winners?
15: So we think we're really at the bottom of where a consumer sentiment is. It's been so held back by all the pressures, by the uncertainty from the conflict with Iran, by the inflation, the energy prices. But on an underlying basis, it's there. And we think some of the European top consumer companies, led by L'Oreal, with the results that they've just had, are in a pole position to take advantage of that.
16: 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The headlines?
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3: We regret to announce the passing of Charles Wilkin of Earl Mourne, Bastyr, St. Kitts, who passed away on July 25, 2026, at the age of 77. Left to mourn are his wife, Sherman Wilkin, children, Garth Wilkin and Chazette Adams, daughter-in-law, Cherise Wilkin, son-in-law, Antoine Adams, grandchildren, Gabrielle and Luke Wilkin and Mia Adams, twin sister Maureen Wilkin, and sisters Lynn Hawley, Elizabeth Kelsick, Christine Kelsick Hartman, Margot McLeod, Sophia Kelsick Plum, and Charlene Wilkin Zephrin. Brothers Ron and Mark Wilkin. Stepmother Gloria Wilkin. Close cousins Yvonne and Douglas Brooks, Gillian and Richard Skerritt, Arthur Sharp, and Lorraine Wilkin. Several nieces and nephews, many other relatives and friends, and management and staff of Kelsick, Wilkin and Ferdinand. The funeral service for the late Charles Wilkin will be held on Friday, August 7, 2026, at the Co-Cathedral of the Immaculate Conception, beginning at 10 a.m. The service will conclude at the church. To the bereaved family, we offer our deepest sympathy. May his soul rest in peace.

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1: You ever hear Earthquake call and say, "Hello, Miss Lee, yes, it's me, Earthquake, I come in Tuesday around 10? No, sir. Earthquake does arrive unannounced, and when it come, it shake all sense and sensibility out of we. Remain calm, stay inside, and do the DCH. Drop, hover, hold on. 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

0: your earthquake call and say, "Hello, Miss Lee, yes, it's me, earthquake. I come in Tuesday around 10. No, sir. Earthquake does arrive unannounced. And when it come, it shake all sense and sensibility out of we. Remain calm, stay inside, and do the DCH. Drop, hover, hold on. Once the shaking starts, you know it's earthquake. Make a quick move to a safe place. Don't run to the door. We are in the exit. Stairs might broke up or full of people. Elevator, avoid that, because you might get in and poof, power gone, and you're stuck in that box without air. 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
1: You ever hear Earthquake call and say, "Hello, Miss Lee, yes, it's me, Earthquake, I come in Tuesday around 10? No, sir. Earthquake does arrive unannounced, and when it come, it shake all sense and sensibility out of we. 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
1: I'm Ian Richards, welcoming you to In Focus, a weekly program that takes a closer look at what's happening within and across the government of St. Kitts and Nevis. Well, St. Kitts and Nevis may be a small nation by geography. Of course, we are the smallest independent country in the Western Hemisphere. But its people, our people, have built communities and made lasting contributions in countries across the globe. Through investment, advocacy, and the preservation of our culture and identity, Kittitians and Nevisians abroad continue to make a meaningful contribution to national development. Today, we'll discuss the work of the Regional Integration and Diaspora Unit. They recently hosted the inaugural Diaspora Heritage Emergence Program, and so we'll learn a lot more about that. And it was designed to reconnect young members of the diaspora with their ancestral homeland. Now, we will also explore the support available to nationals who are considering a return home. With us today is Her Excellency, Dr. Christine Walwin. She is the Diaspora Ambassador. Desiree Huggins, Assistant Secretary in the Regional Integration and Diaspora Unit. And Aline Morris, a senior clerk also at the Regional Integration and Diaspora Unit, which we call REDU. Stay with us for In Focus for a discussion highlighting One Heritage, Connecting Our Global Family.
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0: Thanks for staying with us and allow me to welcome for the very first time Ambassador Christine Walwin, Regional Diaspora. Welcome, welcome, Ambassador.
1: Thanks for having me.
0: And you've brought along with you Desiree Huggins, who of course, and Aline Maritz, who of course work in the Regional Integration and Diaspora Unit. Welcome to each and every one of you.
2: Thank you.

0: the link between what happens in the region and the diaspora and the government of St. Kitts and Nevis, or maybe I should say Griffiths, from the Prime Minister's office going abroad towards to the folks in the diaspora and giving a connection with the region, with the regional integration such as CARICOM or ACS.
1: Well, we'll focus a bit more today on the diaspora unit. Of course, that's an important part of the work that you do within the unit. And of course, we have, as I mentioned at the top, persons everywhere. Persons from St. Kitts and Nevis are everywhere. I recently had a conversation with someone and he told me they were the band, they were traveling with the band to Belgium, and the person was approached by someone who said they're from St. Kitts and Nevis. They've been living overseas for 40 years. She lives in Belgium. We have persons everywhere.
0: Yes, right. Basically everywhere we go, we can almost find someone from St. Kitts and Nevis.
1: And it certainly is a proud moment for us when we come across them. Tell us a bit about your role as diaspora ambassador for St. Kitts and Nevis. What does that involve?
0: Basically, like I said, it's connecting, communicating and connecting with the folks who live outside of St. Kitts and Nevis and us as the government entity. We do that through different different avenues, such as direct communications, where we actually go out and meet the people throughout the region. We do it through our Diaspora Digest. I think is something that we are very proud of. That we every 3 months or so we put together a publication that informs the diaspora of what's going on within and amongst them.
1: And so again, tell us a bit about this digest. What does that entail?
2: Well, the Diaspora Digest, as we dub it, it's a quarterly newsletter that we publish. And we try to highlight, every quarter, we try to highlight an individual in the diaspora that's making significant stride in whatever fields that they may be in, renewable energy, a doctor, anything that we see is significant to St. Kitts and Nevis. We also take that opportunity to highlight projects that are presently ongoing in St. Kitts and Nevis. We have a theme every quarter. So if we have a theme, say, sustainable energy, we will highlight the projects that the government are presently undertaking to promote sustainable energy. Also, we take that digest to promote our partners. Redo has a strong base with the corporate world. They assist us greatly in a lot of our undertakings. So in the digest, we are able to put their logos in, their offerings, what it is they're offering to persons in and outside of St. Kitts and Nevis. We also take the opportunity to highlight activities that are going on in the different countries that our diaspora lives in, like in New York, if there's a picnic happening by a certain association, we would post a flyer. If there's a dance, if there's anything of significance that persons in those specific areas want to know about, it's in the digest. We also have a listing of all the diaspora associations from the US to Canada, the Caribbean, UK. They're all posted there with their contact information. So the digest is virtually a link for all persons in the diaspora to St. Kitts and Nevis. You know, we highlight persons, we highlight the country, we highlight investments. You know, it's a plethora of information.
1: And it's produced digitally and available
2: digitally
1: online.
2: Yes.
1: Right. And importantly, that digest is not necessarily just for persons who live in the diaspora, but persons here as well.
2: Correct, correct. And we've had persons here who actually look at it and they comment and they didn't know certain things were happening with some companies or work that the diaspora has been doing that we highlight also in the digest. So it's a good thing to know what it is, how we are interacting with both local persons and persons in the diaspora.
1: And so that contact, as you mentioned, Ambassador, is the face-to-face communication. And I would want to say that that is perhaps the most important one, because that is when you really get a feel and get an opportunity to acknowledge and absorb what is happening, what our people out there is doing within their community, within their space, as we term it as. Tell us a bit about that face-to-face interaction and how that would take place.
0: Over the past year, we've had a few. For example, I think our last one would have been in Bermuda. We attended a event in Bermuda, but we took it the opportunity to have a diaspora meeting. And I was accompanied at that time by the Deputy Prime Minister, Honorable Kandi. And we had about 80 to 100 persons attend this meeting of Haitian and Nigerian descent, mm-hmm. living in Bermuda, very large diaspora. And we updated them on the happenings in St. Kitts and Nevis. We took their questions, their concerns, especially about becoming citizens of St. Kitts and Nevis, because two or three generations ago, that's where we had the movement to Bermuda. And now there are a lot of interest in the descendants wanting to come back and be part of it. Before that, we had a meeting in Canada, in Toronto, Canada, where at that point in time, the featured person was the Prime Minister. And again, this was a very big meeting. Some of the same questions and concerns. Mm-hmm. Of course, when you moved from different places, the concerns become different.
1: Right.
0: Very successful event.
1: The Minister of Sustainable Development and also the Minister of Public Infrastructure, that would be Dr. Joya Clark, Honorable Dr. Joya Clark, and Honorable Honorable Conry Smaynard, they would have participated at a recent UN meeting. And in fact, Dr. Clark was sharing some information about that last week. And of course, they did have a town hall as well, too, with persons in the diaspora. Is there any linkages to that, or is that something that is done separately? Is there any sort of feedback that is brought back to the unit when these things happen?
0: Mm. Yeah, there's normally linkages. And I must say, in our last Diaspora Digest, we actually featured renewable energy and basically the information that takes part in the Ministry of Sustainable Development and Public Infrastructure. Mm-hmm. We actually featured that. And then they went out and gave the information on it. We want to work together and share our information as we go along. And we're very open to doing that, and we do that at times.
1: How can persons look at this digest? You mentioned it, Ms. Huggins, before. Where do you find that digest?
2: The digest can be found at www.diaspora.gov.kn. Yeah, and it's there, it's accessible, and all past Diaspora Digests are also there. And as I said, every quarter we have a specific theme. So information related to that theme is in each of the digests.
1: Ladies, how would you describe the current state? And I appreciate that you deal with it at different levels. But how would you describe the current state of the diaspora?
0: Diaspora is very vibrant, very active. They want information. Mm-hmm. They want to be tied with us. You can see an example of the Diaspora Heritage Emergence Program just now, where we had 20 persons come to St. Kitts and Nevis. They are mostly descendants. A few of them were born here. Less than 20% were born here. Mostly descendants who are anxious to know about St. Kitts and Nevis and understand, because we worked with organizations who are in the diaspora, they understand the term needed to keep the young people who really weren't born here involved and interested in St. Kitts and Nevis to look at sustainability of the organizations, etc. Yeah.
1: And can you give us a sense in terms of the organizations, as you mentioned, how many associations are registered with the unit? And also, if you have an idea where they're located, you mentioned New York earlier.
0: Mm-hmm. Well, our unit have 32 organizations registered with us. And they are mostly in the US. In New York alone, you have quite a few. In Georgia, there's two. There's one in Texas, in Miami, Philadelphia, one just opened up in Connecticut. Those as far as the ones we know who are registered with us. In Toronto, there's two. St. Kitts Nevis and Nevis, NevCan. In Montreal, you have, and in BC, that covers Canada. Within the Caribbean, well, starting with Bermuda, then in the Caribbean, you have the USVI, St. Croix, St. Thomas, BVI. We have contacts with St. Martin, but I'm not sure if there's an established association. Mm-hmm. And then the other side of the Atlantic, in the UK, there is London, Slough, Birmingham, there are two, Manchester, Leeds. And we also have one in Lebanon, which is mostly citizens by investment, but they have a organized an organization that they meet on a regular basis.
1: I credit to them to ensure that they're registered with their country.
0: Yes, yes, definitely. And very supportive of us. For example, in the Diaspora Heritage Emergence Program that we just undertook, the organization in Lebanon was a sponsor of the program, yes.
2: And can I add to Ambassador Zwawin, when you spoke of the current state of the diaspora, there was at one point that when we realized our reach as it relates to the digest, we had a little technical issue. Mm-hmm. And some persons and organizations who weren't able to receive the digest, there were lots of calls. We were so surprised to see how many calls we got to say, well, we know that the digest comes out quarterly, the time has passed, I haven't seen it, what happened, you know? And then we were able to explain, well, we had a little technical issue, so we will resend it to you. But it was amazing to see how many persons reached out to the ambassador, reach out to the office to say, well, I did not get my copy of the Diaspora Digest this quarter. So that, to us, you show the unit that, you know, we do have this connection with the diaspora. So we're happy to say that.
1: Mrs. Morris, you're quiet down there. How did that make you feel as the office, the fact that there are so many persons who are reaching out? It basically says that your work is not going for granted.
3: And that is true, because we really do a lot. We not only want to satisfy a tick at the end of the year, but we want to ensure that our persons, our citizens and our nationals in the diaspora are well aware, so that when they come to visit, they know what's happening on the ground, and they don't have to wait for family members to be calling and saying, no, sense are happening. And, yes, I know. Got the digest. Fully updated.
1: Yes.
3: You know? And so it is commendable.
1: And that certainly is important in the age of social media, where everyone seems to be a citizen journalist or their persons who could use it to spread whatever angle, to spread whatever story that they feel is important to them, not perhaps sometimes recognizing or even caring about the damage that it can cause to the Federation. Mm-hmm. So it's important to get that information where it's highlighted and coming from a credible source such as we do.
2: Correct.
3: Yes.
1: Mm-hmm. Okay. And just a final question on the associations. You will get a sense of, as you speak about how RIDO is engaging with them, how active these associations are out there, how do they regularly engage persons? You mentioned, of course, that some of it is featured in the digest. I imagine there are some who are more active than others.
0: Yes, naturally, there are some who are more active than others. But what we try to do with the digest also is every time the digest goes out, we feature a different organization in a different country. So you become aware of the association, what they're doing, the organizations, what they're doing, what their interests are, etc. A lot of the association, of course, focusing on getting the people of St. Kitts and Nevis together, but also making commitment to back home. Mm-hmm. So we see that the St. Kitts and Nevis Association in Toronto, for example, last year they were focused on getting money to send to the cancer associations here. I think this year they're doing on diabetes. Their gala this year for independence will be focused on raising funds to send to the Diabetic Association here in St. Kitts and Nevis. There are some organizations in New York who's committed directly to sourcing supplies and equipment to different organizations like the Diabetic Association. I know we see a lot. There's associations in the UK who constantly send directly to the children home. So they have main focus, and they actually exist to help back home, mm-hmm. you know. And so one of the things that we, one discussion we had with them recently is like, yes, you're gearing towards back home, but let us help you with the descendants, mm-hmm. because in order to keep the association alive, you have to have the associations getting involved, mm-hmm. and hence the reason for the program that we just did.
1: Right.
0: Because we brought these young folks here, taught them about Tsengkis and Nefis in all different forms, and from governance to culture, you name it.
1: Well, let me stop you there, Ambassador, because I don't want you to get ahead of our discussion. That is something that we actually are going to talk about next. And so okay. it's about this time for us to take our first break.
0: Okay.
1: So we're going to do that, and then we can jump into
0: back.
1: That. And for persons who are looking at us on television or on social media, during our break, they're going to see a video montage of some of the photos that were taken during that engagement that those persons have here. And so we'll discuss that a lot more when we return from our break. Mm-hmm. Stay with us, viewers and listeners. We'll be right back with more In Focus.

0: Welcome back to In Focus. We are continuing our discussion with Dr. Christine Walwin, Her Excellency, who is, of course, is the regional ambassador, and she's supported by Desiree Huggins and Aline Morris of the unit, which is the Regional Integration and Diaspora Unit, which, of course, we call RIDU. So, Ambassador, you hinted at it twice before we even prompted. It shows, I think, the vision behind the Diaspora Heritage Emergence Program. It shows that there is a lot of connection, and the aims of that really ties into the work. And it's clearly you are very excited about it, as I mentioned. You mentioned it twice before. So tell us all about that. It's something that was recently hosted by RIDU. When was it? What was it?
1: Just going back, the reason for the program was not necessarily just to bring youth here to St. Kitts, to give them education and enjoyable time, but looking forward, looking in the future for the organization. That's why I keep tying back to the organization, because the organization exists right now to keep the people of St. Kitts and Nevis together, to send information back home, etc. But we need to understand that when they move on, what happens? Who's going to take up the slack? Is the organization just going to go dormant because there's no one there who remember what St. Kitts and Nevis is like, etc.? So hence the program, we were trying to get some new ambassadors.
0: Give us a sense of the makeup of those associations. Basically, what you're saying, it sounds like there are persons who physically have lived here and they're transitioning out.
1: Most of the organizations are like that. Mm-hmm. We find, though, in the UK especially, we have a lot of descendants. As a matter of fact, in Birmingham, there are two organizations. One is the folks who basically moved from St. Kitts and Nevis to Birmingham. Mm-hmm. So there's a St. Kitts and Nevis organization.
0: And that would be back in the day, of course.
1: Exactly.
0: Many decades ago.
1: So it's the older organization. Mm-hmm. And recently there's a new organization, which are called as Descendants of St. Kitts and Nevis, Association of Descendants of St. Kitts and Nevis. So they've already gone to the next generation. Folks who were born in the UK, but who have some interests there. Mm-hmm. And that is what we now need to encourage, because we've basically come to the end of the migration phase. Mm-hmm. Looking at our statistics here.
0: So you were speaking about the concept of the DHEP, I think we're going to call it that?
1: Yes.
2: DEP.
1: Call it DEP. Yes. So that, basically, we wanted to make sure that we can get descendants interested in St. Kitts and Nevis so that they can carry on the mantle, carry on the organizations, etc. And so we needed to have a strong educational program, etc., so that they can move forward. Mm-hmm. The DEP program was held July 18th to the 25th, so we just recently completed it. Basically designed to inspire, like I said, youth on the outside living in the diaspora to become ambassadors of St. Kitts and Nevis, to learn more about their heritage and be able to basically showcase and sell St. Kitts and Nevis abroad. The applications were, the applicants were, the participants rather, were mostly descendants. They engaged in a week-long program, which I would call a very successful program from, you know, all ends. And we can go into depth about the success of the program, the formation, etc.
0: Right, but I want to touch on, because you mentioned it just now in terms of the applicants. Mm-hmm. You mentioned the term youth. Mm-hmm. What does that mean? Anyone can be a youth. Tell us a bit about who qualified, who were eligible.
2: Okay, well, we had participants range from age 18, I think it was to 20... 16 to 22. So we had to tailor a program that's suitable for the young persons, you know? So it was a program that not only had heritage and culture, but some information in terms of governance and structure. Because we found that even though a few of them Some were from heritage in Nevis, some had heritage in St. Kitts. And those that would come home, maybe came home once or twice before, they would come to the airport and go straight over to Nevis. So they didn't have very much knowledge of St. Kitts. Same thing with St. Kitts. Some of the persons who come to St. Kitts, they didn't have much knowledge of Nevis. So the program was very, very successful in that way, in that we were able to expose them to both islands, you know, so they could have an appreciation of the specialness of each island. You know, they were exposed to the heritage, the culture, the governance. They were able to meet with members of the NIA in Nevis. They were able to meet with persons in St. Kitts and Nevis from the government, the Attorney General, the Speaker of the House, and the Prime Minister had a one-on-one discussion with them. So I find that, you know, the age range, as we go back to, it was suitable for them, you know.
0: Was it just age that qualified you to participate in this program? I imagine that there must have been some sort of, as you speak about the connection with the association, ensuring mm-hmm. that there is that sustainability, that there must have been some sort of a link between ensuring that you are a part of the association or you came through the association yes. or something like that.
2: Yes. Yes, most applicants, they would have applied through an association and they would have been given the support of the association. One of the features of the program is that the association would have provided funding to get you to St. Kitts and Nevis. Mm-hmm. That was the support that we asked of each association.
0: How many persons participated? How many? Well, before we even get there, how many persons applied and how many persons were successfully chosen?
3: 30 plus. We had about 30 plus applications, which we reviewed. And at the end of that process, we ended up with 20
0: persons
3: participating.
0: What tilted the scales in favor of one person over the other?
3: Most of it was age. Most of it was availability for the period that we held it. Some persons would have indicated after we would have said yes that they ended up having clashes mm-hmm. and so had to decline. But all in all, if it were not for those issues or clashes, we would have had a strong 30 participants.
0: That was the target number, it
3: seems. Yes.
0: 30 persons. Mm-hmm.
3: Yes, so we would have had that.
0: Okay. And we've touched on it before. Tell us a bit about the experiences. There was mention of governance and engagement with senior members in government. Tell us about the experiences that they had while here.
1: First off, there was a spiritual experience because we took them to church and a Sunday morning worship where some of them weren't familiar with. We had
0: a culture shock for many of you.
1: Yes. Historical and heritage tours, meetings with the government official, as you indicated before, leadership and civic education sessions, visits to national institution, community engagement, island tours, and most important, cultural performances. Each person was given a clown suit, and they learned the clown dance after three sessions, and was able to perform on Friday evening a full clown dance,
3: right? Yes.
1: Which I think was commendable. And most important to the networking opportunities. Right up front, after the second day, you see the guy from England talking to the girl from Texas, you know, that type of stuff. And so networking in between themselves and with us. So we trust that this cohort will, having been the first, will be a model and that they can connect amongst themselves also. And, you know, lean on each other for different, you know, different reasons, different opportunities.
0: So you mentioned the young man from England relating to the young lady from Texas. Where did we see persons who were accepted to the program? Where did we see them coming from? And that's for anyone.
1: Mm-hmm. Again, based on our statistics and where we live. New York had, you know, the most applicants, the most participants. I'm going to do my numbers and see if I come back. So let's start with the UK. There were two from the UK. Mm-hmm. Canada had two. Mm-hmm. Bermuda, one. That's five. Then Georgia has three. Texas, one. DC, Maryland area had two. And then the rest would be from New York.
2: Ireland.
1: And oh, yes, I'm sorry. Two from Ireland. Yes. And then the rest would be from New York.
2: And so the connection with those two for Ireland was so strange. When I sat with them, I asked them, I said, Ireland, St. Kitts and Nevis, tell me, explain that to me. And she goes, well, my mom is from Nevis, and my dad is from Nigeria. She moved to London, and she worked for international institution, and she met my dad, and we moved to Ireland. We were both born in Ireland. I was like, could you imagine that? That is so, you know, it's so far-reaching.
1: Yeah, and the last names.
2: Yes.
1: We were confused with the last names, because they have African last names, double last names. So first we were like, who are these people? Where are they from? Like, should we even be speaking with them? You know, right, right. But very, very strong Nevisian heritage.
2: Yes.
1: Very strong. They know the history of Nevis, yes.
0: So how did you balance the emergence program between itinerary, which I would say would be more the fun, the tour, the sightseeing aspects of it, versus the curriculum, which would include the sessions with the government ministers or government officials, and more or less, I don't necessarily want to say classroom work, because it was not a school setting, but of course it's an educational program. Mm-hmm. How did you balance the difference between the two?
1: The morning sessions, basically 8 to 10, were what you would describe as the classroom setting. And then we did culture after that, and after that the tours, that type of stuff. And engagement with our national institutions like the Cable, National Bank, Bank of Nevis, etc.
0: Tell us a bit about some of the topics that were covered during the sessions, the educational sessions, because you mentioned earlier governance. There was a discussion on governance. In the pictures, we would have seen the Speaker of the House, would have seen the Attorney General, and I believe that there were some linkages in terms of the Attorney General's office, who he consistently has said, try to clarify to persons, we actually had a special on in focus on a particular, how descendants or nationals from St. Kitts and Nevis, how persons can qualify to become citizens. That is something that his office is particularly interested in. So tell us a bit about some of the sessions that they had and who they engaged with. I imagine the Prime Minister, that must have been a very interesting discussion.
1: I would start by telling you that all the government officials ran over time.
2: Yes.
1: They were all allocated an hour and took much more time than that. The engagement between the young people and them was heartening, to say the least. We had topics such as constitutional and political governance, the role of the parliament, national identity, citizenship, economic development, entrepreneurship, financial literacy, youth leadership, and diaspora engagement. It was very interesting. I think the politicians came and thought they were going to give a little speech and walk away. Yeah. And that didn't happen. The youth, they were ready. Mm-hmm. They were very engaging. They asked some tough questions that most of us are afraid to ask.
0: Give us an example.
1: For example, the destiny question was asked directly to the Prime Minister and the Premier. Mm-hmm. And basically, I remember the young lady said, give me three.
2: Five
1: positives and three negatives. And three negatives. Mm-hmm. And let's see what you're going to come up with. And, you know, it was that type of questioning. And all of them were very appreciative of the folks. Like I said, they ended up extending the time and having us running over from one to the next. And in another case, the premier actually asked for another session with them because he was so impressed with what was being said, etc., and the questions that were asked, and some and the eye-opening questions, and the question, the hard questions that people are afraid to ask because that's the premier talking or that's the prime minister talking. They were very bold, and they got the answers.
0: Do you think that was influenced by culture? In the sense that growing up in a different culture, you know, here in St. Kitts and Nevis, we are typically more reserved.
1: Yes.
0: Unfortunately, and I say unfortunately, we encourage our children not to necessarily be as expressive, to keep a child's face, as we call it. When certainly there are opportunities for persons to, for children, I should say, to express themselves. They must be willing and encouraged to speak openly about anything and everything because a parent is there to guide them. Do you think that having that exposure to that culture would have helped to guide that engagement that they had with the Prime Minister, with the Premier and other ministers and government officials?
3: Definitely,
1: yes. And especially some of the descendants asked about their right to citizenship. You know, why is it because I'm over 18 and I'm second generation, I can't have citizenship? And you sell citizenship. You know, these were the like everything. I want to belong here. This is my heritage. Mm-hmm. I want to be a part of it. I would like to come back here and do, you know, give my contribution to what I have. Not necessarily on a full-time basis, but this is my home, and I would like to come back and be a part of it. And why do you have things in place that can stop me from doing this when my grandparents or my great-grandparents are from here?
2: I think that most of the presenters were amazed at the wealth of knowledge that they had about what was actually happening in St. Kitts and Nevis. Mm-hmm. They were up to date. Mm-hmm. They knew exactly what was happening, so they were able to target the questions about things that are happening now, you know, so, and they gave those questions. And like I said, the Prime Minister himself was like, okay, you know, but I think they welcomed it to know that they could have this type of engagement with persons in that age group. You don't normally find a 16 to a 22-year-old person asking about the Destiny Project, you know, so it was quite impressive, the kind of questions that they brought and the feedback that they gave.
0: And of course, special economic zones are nothing new in the international circle. There are a number of countries that have them. And so while it is new here to an extent at that level, I think it's a Nevis. And so we would understand, of course, there are a number of questions, and it's good that they were able to have that opportunity to ask those questions, as it was afforded also to locals to ask questions as well during various town halls that were held. And Ambassador, just one note I would like to mention in terms of the citizenship aspect of it. You mentioned that we sell citizenship. I think the Prime Minister always is careful to note that what we do is that we afford opportunity for persons to invest.
1: Yes.
0: And there's an opportunity to become a citizen if they choose as well too. So just wanted to...
1: I was quoting.
0: So that's what they said.
1: Yes.
0: That's how they viewed it.
1: Exactly.
0: And of course, I'm sure they will be able to be guided accordingly in terms of the investment options.
2: Yes. That was a direct question, actually, to the Prime Minister about citizenship. Mm-hmm. What is the ratio they asked to persons actually from St. Kitts and Nevis to economic citizens. Yeah, they asked questions of that nature. What was the ratio? And what is he going to do to control that balance? There were discussions of that nature.
1: And the conversation was not necessarily just on that. They spoke about health and education and, you know, sustainability
2: IT.
1: IT, very heavy on IT.
0: So electronic identification, of course, being in the news recently with the new Prime Minister in the UK, decided to not move forward with that program, while a country like St. Kitts and Nevis certainly is taking up that mantle and doing it as it tries to integrate more technology into doing business with making us more efficient. Feedback, because of course we're running out of time for this segment, but what was the feedback like from those persons who participated?
3: The feedback from the participants,
0: yes.
3: Overall, it was good. They appreciated the program that was presented. They were happy to have engaged in the activities that were planned for them. They took lots of pictures, and for the sessions that they had to, they asked their questions very comfortably. No apologies made. We need to know when we are coming back. This is what is going to be here. This is what we are going to inherit.
0: Mm-hmm.
3: So they took the opportunity whenever they could to ask of presenters that were in front of them any and every question.
1: Mm-hmm.
3: From the foods that we ate, breakfast, lunch, dinner, to local delicacies or things, maybe some kitchens and divisions take for granted now, like cane and mango and sugar apple.
1: Yes.
3: We were able to get some stuff like that for them, and they were like, and they asked for those things. Guinness, when are we going to get those? So on the tour, on the Monday, the island tour, we took them to Cooper's for lunch, and when they got to Cooper's at the end of lunch, they had cane. And everybody had cane. We didn't have enough cane for everybody to have cane to take back. And they enjoyed the cane. So it was, as Ambassador said earlier, very heartwarming to know that those were the types of things that they craved for, that they asked, that they appreciated.
1: Mm-hmm.
3: You know, not junk food or I wanted, but they appreciate. Cook up, they asked for goat water.
1: Yeah. Mm-hmm.
3: When are we going to get, you know? So we really felt wowed that it hit where it was supposed to hit. We didn't miss at all.
0: Right.
3: You know, we didn't miss at all, and we had that perfect audience to engage and to stretch us and to challenge us and say, okay, next time we need to go harder this way, you know, because this is what they actually came from.
0: And what's expected of them now that they have returned to their various lives? What's expected of them coming out of this program?
1: To keep in touch. Not necessarily with us, but with each other, through the organization, and spread the word of St. Kitts and Nevis. Spread the positive word of St. Kitts and Nevis. And they have first-hand information, which can we'll be able to guide the rest of the folks, that, you know, all the naysayers, etc. We hope that they'll be our communication guide and get the word out for us on a positive level.
0: And of course, you mentioned that how you use the term successful. You said it was a successful program. Does that suggest that there's going to be a follow-up, that there'll be a similar activity held?
1: We trust that we'll be able to do this again. We're on a 3-year cycle, and if you've been following us, we've done a diaspora breakfast 1 year around independence. We gathered all the folks who came in for independence and had diaspora breakfast, and we worked with our partners, some of our partners who are still on board with us, the TDCs, the National Bank, etc., the cable. And then the following year, we did the diaspora conference, which was for at the adult level. People from the diaspora come and sit down and present and communicated on the seven pillars.
3: Mm-hmm.
1: Yes.
0: Of the sustainable and state agenda.
3: Yes.
1: Exactly, yes. And then now we've had the program geared towards the youth. So we would
0: start over or something new?
1: We would look into, for next year, actually, we're looking not to have a diaspora program itself, but to link partner with ANSAR, which I can tell you more about. We will focus on ANSAR next year, and then we'll start the process over again after that.
0: Okay. We're just about time for this segment, but I did wanted to get that part, and I'm glad that you mentioned the partners as well, too. But I do want to have a discussion on persons who are interested in coming back to St. Kitts and Nevis, of course. That is something that is very important to the government and very important to your unit as it has to facilitate that. And of course, you'd have heard some of those expressions as well, to even dealing with the young people. And so we want to have a discussion on that. When we take our break, we'll have some more photos of persons in the Diaspora Heritage Emergence Program. We'll see more of the fun side. You spoke about the cane, I believe. There's a shot at that. If you're listening on radio, I please go and find it. Go and find it on social media stream and take a look at the pictures. We'll be right back with more In Focus.

0: 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We continue our discussions with officials from the Regional Integration and Diaspora Unit. And we're going to talk a bit now about returning nationals to St. Kitts and Nevis. Persons who wish to come back from living in the diaspora for so many years to settle once again into their homeland. And your department is responsible for that. Tell us a bit about the services that are offered.
1: We move right to the officer who's in charge of returning nationals, Ms. Morris.
2: Thank you, Ambassador. I seem to be the governor, Ian, of returning nationals, but I am the link between diaspora and St. Kitts and Nevis when it comes to persons who want to relocate to St. Kitts and Nevis after they've lived outside of the Federation for 10 years or more. And so they come on vacation, mostly it was during Christmas time, then we started music festival, so they come music festival, some persons come back for music festival, Christmas, mm-hmm. Some persons will come for Culturama. And so I guess as they are aging and saying, I don't want to stay where I am, I want to come back home, some persons come. Some persons come and don't have anywhere to stay. They have to stay with families. And so at the office, I said, we need to start advertising because when they come, they get stuck because mm-hmm. they haven't planned enough as they should to relocate. Some persons are in a better state where they have built or there are maybe family homes that they could stay at, but then when you're coming back to stay with husband or with wife, you want your own space, right. You want to bring back your stuff, and so we encourage them to plan early, gauge their time when they would want to come next 3 or 4 years. This is what I have to start doing on St. Kitts, as far as having accounts, not only property, but you have a bank account, so if you need to build or if you need to engage in that housing plan that NHC may have. And just a little something, because we're getting old, we don't want any big spaces to clean and stuff. And so those are the types of conversations they would have us have when they come in. Tell me or help me to guide me as to what I have to do.
0: So the services that are offered are more in terms of advisory as opposed to more or less like something like a skipper, which is a one-stop shop for a person to invest in St. Kitts and Nevis, so they help to move them through the channels. Is that service really more advisory, or is some of that provided as well?
2: Mostly advisory. And so that's another part of my responsibility as the officer, to ensure that I'm up to date on what happens and what is offered to everybody. There are certain things that just nationals may get. There are certain things that citizens may get. So once it is a national thing, I advise, and when they ask, I could say, which office, which ministry. Some persons come, I want to do my own thing. I don't want to work for anybody. I'm still young enough, because it's not everybody coming back who is old or elderly. Mm-hmm. We have young returning nationals who have done their bit overseas and still want to contribute, are able physically to contribute, but they want to work for themselves as entrepreneurs. It may be that they need to also bring in a boat because it's fishing, or it's a vehicle because it's tourism related. And so I have to say, okay, you go SPDC for this, you go tourism for this, Minister of Finance can help you here. This is what you... So I have to know basic general stuff to guide them. Specifically, the unit says, visit our website, read upon what you can do, the household and furniture stuff, a vehicle, a personal vehicle is allowed. I guide them. So that.
0: And on average, can you give us a sense of how many persons reach out to the unit expressing an interest to return to St. Kitts and Nevis, and those that actually do?
2: a lot of questions via phone call, via family members, on our website, via the email. The website is the returningnationals, all lowercase, .gov.kn. That has everything. Some persons don't like to read. It seems inundated to too much stuff. Prefer to call. And so they can call. We have a cell phone access. It's 869-662-5269. Or they can email me at rns@gov.kn. And I answer questions. Questions back and forth. Questions. Satisfy them. Yes, this is what I need to do. This is when I can do it. If it's a referral to property stuff or refurbishing a house, I direct them in the way they need to go.
0: And I'm sure there will be a lot of questions on the tax code as well, too. Is that a yes or no?
2: No.
0: Really?
2: Tax?
0: The tax code, what is expected of them, whether there is a personal income tax, how much is the VAT, how much they would have to contribute to Social Security for those who are going to start a business?
2: I don't get a lot of those questions. I guess because I'm referring them to either SPDC or so, they would, but it's just generally point me where I could ask more questions, and so they go. Yes.
0: Okay. I asked about the numbers. Do you have a sense of, like, how many, let's say last year in particular, how many persons would have moved back to St. Kitts and Nevis as a returning national?
2: So last year we had, and it's not just returning nationals as returning nationals, we also have returning students, and we have returning migrants or returned migrants. And so for returning nationals, we had last year 44, we had 6 persons who were returning students. And then for this year to date, and as at June, we have 11 who have returned, 1 student, and we have 1 returned migrant for the year.
0: In terms of the returning nationals, are the numbers trending upward or downward, or do they fluctuate up and down?
2: Kind of on the same. The year before, 2024, it was almost around the same number. We project like 12 to 20 a year. We always go over, but it's the time. Most of it is either late year, so between August, December, I'm active on my face, and then January a bit, and then it dies down a little. I may get some in the summer, but that time is a bit more active for just questions, because they're planning to come later on in the year, and then I have the students.
0: Can you give us a sense in terms of then how many persons, when they actually do return, I'm going to stick it to returning nationals, because of course the students, they return to St. Kitts and Nevis, they're going to look for a job. They're still young, they need to provide for themselves and their family in some cases, some of them have children. But give us a sense of how many returning nationals come in and actually want to contribute, want to give back, to participate in some way, whether it be in terms of economic development, whether it be in terms of social work or community work. Do you have any statistics or any sense of how that is done?
2: Not confirmed numbers, but some persons who are willing to share would say, I don't want to work, I want to give back. So if there is a school, I can go at afternoons and have homework sessions, or community activities where I can possibly help to share with either young women or young men about sewing or cooking or baking, that sort of thing. They are interested in helping in those areas.
0: And that's important as well, so persons understand that they're coming back to contribute. Either way, they have a right to be here. They're citizens or nationals of St. Kitts and Nevis, and so everyone has a right to be here. But coming back to contribute based on the fact that you've learned your expertise in your areas, sharing that certainly is something that is very important. And speak to us a bit, briefly, if you can, about, I believe there's a returning nationals association here. How is the relationship between the RIDU and that association?
2: Well, the returning nationals association for years before was not very active. The president then would have fallen ill and would not have been able to continue during his term. And so there was a lull. Unofficially, they still met, but they were not organized. And so a couple of years ago, it was reintroduced. We had a whole engaging, so the applications that are received via our office, there's a question on it that we ask, are you interested in being part of the association? And for those who said yes, we went back a couple of years and we picked all the yeses and we said, hey, let's meet, let's have a meeting, let's see how many persons are. They came and they organized themselves, they had an election, and so they are now meeting regularly. And we have rebranded, have stretched, because some of them who came said, oh, Miss Morris didn't give me because I wasn't a national. I'm a descendant, and so we want and have been advocating ever since that descendants be part of the Returning Nationals Association. And so that is the new name, that they are the Returning Nationals and Descendants Association. Their president is Miss Beverly Williams, and they have a good relationship with us. We guide

0: them on what they can do, what they're allowed to do in terms of engagement too, and their process for having, advocating for the descendants actually came via our office to the AG. And so we have had meetings, and they have regular meetings where they would invite persons in, ambassador visits, Pierce Hazel visits, and so we are familiar.
1: And we were even able to engage them with the DEP program, with the young people that came. We invited them to the events. Their president, Beverly Williams, was able to interact with a number of them on the island tour. So, you know, we're just not leaving it there. They're allowed to interact with these persons, the descendants, the nationals.
2: It's a success story because based on what Mrs. Morris just said, sustainability, that's why it's important to get those young persons involved. The person fell ill, they became dormant. It's important to have that sustainability, that those young energies, and sometimes not so young, but young energies can come from anyone at any age to continue to operation. Ambassador, we're essentially out of time. I'm going to give you just 30 seconds to talk a bit about ANSAR, because you touched on it earlier. And I suppose it's in the upcoming, what's next for Renew.
3: Yes, thanks for the time. The Anguilla Nevis Senkis Association's reunion, that's what ANSAR stands for, will be next July. The 9th to the 11th will be in Nevis. It basically, it's a reunion that goes around the world with the organizations of Senkis and Nevis. So sometimes it's held in the UK. 2 years ago, it was held in Canada. Before it was in Anguilla. Before that, it was in New York, that type of stuff. So next year, we're fortunate that it's going to be in Nevis, July 9th to the 11th. They're in the beginning of stages, of initial stages of getting this stuff together. A flyer just came out 2 days ago, and I'm hoping that next couple of weeks or so, the members of that ANSAR committee can be here to inform the nation and the diaspora of what they're going to be doing for ANSAR.
2: All right, okay, we look forward certainly to learning a lot more about that engagement that is scheduled to take place. Our regional ambassador, Excellency Dr. Christine Walwin, we have Desiree Huggins, and also Aline Morris. Thank you so much for joining us for this edition of In Focus.
1: Thank you.
2: We'd like to thank you, viewers and listeners, for joining us. We trust that you'll join us next week at the same place, at the same time, for another edition. Next week, we actually have the return of Dr. Joya Clark, the Honorable Dr. Joya Clark, and her permanent secretary, who's going to be sharing a lot more on land issues. There are a lot of discussions, a lot of conversations, a lot of questions that happened about the land, and we'll be happy to facilitate that next week. Until such time, we trust that you'll join us next week. I'm Ian Richards.
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0: ever hear Earthquake call and say, "Hello, Miss Lee, yes, it's me, Earthquake, I come in Tuesday around 10. No, sir. Earthquake does arrive unannounced, and when it come, it shake all sense and sensibility out of we. Remain calm, stay inside, and do the DCH. Drop, cover, hold on. Once the shaking starts, you know it's Earthquake. Make a quick move to a safe place. Don't run to the door, we are in the exit. Stairs might broke up or full of people. Elevator, avoid that, because you might get in and poof, power gone, and you're stuck in that box without ear. Take cover under a strong table or a bed, or crouch against an inside wall or in a corner, and cover your face and your head with your arms. 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Last thing, nobody run outside and ask, "You feel it, you feel it?" 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

0: Hey yo, I'm not even gonna lie. 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
2: You ever hear Earthquake call and say, "Hello, Miss Lee, yes, it's me, Earthquake, I come in Tuesday around 10? No, sir. Earthquake does arrive unannounced, and when it come, it shake all sense and sensibility out of we. Remain calm, stay inside, and do the DCH. Drop, hover, hold on. 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Elevator, avoid that, because you might get in and poof, power gone, and you're stuck in that box without air. 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

0: You ever hear Earthquake call and say, "Hello, Miss Lee, yes, it's me, Earthquake, I come in Tuesday around 10? No, sir. Earthquake does arrive unannounced, and when it come, it shake all sense and sensibility out of we. Remain calm, stay inside, and do the DCH. Drop, hover, hold on. Once the shaking starts, you know it's Earthquake. Make a quick move to a safe place. Don't run to the door, we are in the exit. Stairs might broke up or full of people. Elevator, avoid that, because you might get in and poof, power gone, and you're stuck in that box without air. Take cover under a strong table or a bed, or crouch against an inside wall or in a corner, and cover your face and your head with your arms. Remember, DCH, drop, cover, hold on. Glass windows and doors, outside walls and doors, in an earthquake, bad news. 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Remain calm, stay indoors until all the shaking stop, and do the DCH, drop, cover, hold on.
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1: You ever hear Earthquake call and say, "Hello, Miss Lee, yes, it's me, Earthquake, I come in Tuesday around 10? No, sir. Earthquake does arrive unannounced, and when it come, it shake all sense and sensibility out of we. Remain calm, stay inside, and do the DCH. Drop, hover, hold on. 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

0: You ever hear Earthquake call and say, "Hello, Miss Lee, yes, it's me, Earthquake, I come in Tuesday around 10? No, sir. Earthquake does arrive unannounced, and when it come, it shake all sense and sensibility out of we. Remain calm, stay inside, and do the DCH. Drop, hover, hold on. Once the shaking starts, you know it's Earthquake. Make a quick move to a safe place. Don't run to the door, we are in the exit. Stairs might broke up or full of people. Elevator, avoid that, because you might get in and poof, power gone, and you're stuck in that box without air. Take cover under a strong table or a bed, or crouch against an inside wall or in a corner, and cover your face and your head with your arms. Remember, DCH, drop, cover, hold on. Glass windows and doors, outside walls and doors in an earthquake, bad news. 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Last thing, don't want to run outside and ask, "You feel it, you feel it?" Remain calm, stay indoors until all the shaking stop, and do the DCH, drop, cover, hold on.
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1: You ever hear Earthquake call and say, "Hello, Miss Lee, yes, it's me, Earthquake, I come in Tuesday around 10? No, sir. Earthquake does arrive unannounced, and when it come, it shake all sense and sensibility out of we. Remain calm, stay inside, and do the DCH. Drop, hover, hold on. 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
1: Hey yo, huh? Yeah, when we attack Judah, well, prepare us, huh? Yeah, yeah, yeah, yeah, yeah, yeah, yeah, yeah, yeah, yeah, yeah, yeah, yeah, yeah, yeah, yeah, yeah, yeah, yeah, yeah, yeah, yeah, yeah, yeah, yeah, yeah, yeah, yeah, yeah, yeah, yeah, yeah, yeah, yeah, yeah, yeah, yeah, yeah, yeah, yeah, yeah, yeah, yeah, yeah, yeah, yeah, yeah, yeah, yeah, yeah, yeah, yeah, yeah, yeah, yeah, yeah, yeah, yeah, yeah, yeah, yeah, yeah, yeah, yeah, yeah, yeah, yeah, yeah, yeah, yeah, yeah, yeah, yeah, yeah, yeah, yeah, yeah, yeah, yeah, yeah, yeah, yeah, yeah, yeah, yeah, yeah, yeah, yeah, yeah, yeah, yeah, yeah, yeah, y

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0: your earthquake call and say, "Hello, Miss Lee, yes, it's me, earthquake. I come in Tuesday around 10. No, sir. Earthquake does arrive unannounced. And when it come, it shake all sense and sensibility out of we. Remain calm, stay inside, and do the DCH. Drop, hover, hold on. Once the shaking starts, you know it's earthquake. Make a quick move to a safe place. Don't run to the door. We are any exit. Stairs might broke up or full of people. Elevator, avoid that, because you might get in and poof, power gone, and you're stuck in that box without air. Take cover under a strong table or a bed, or crouch against an inside wall or in a corner, and cover your face and your head with your arms. Remember, DCH, drop, cover, hold on. Glass windows and doors, outside walls and doors in an earthquake, bad news. 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Last thing, nobody run outside and ask, "You feel it, you feel it?" Remain calm, stay indoors until all the shaking stop, and do the DCH, drop, cover, hold on.
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1: You ever hear Earthquake call and say, "Hello, Miss Lee, yes, it's me, Earthquake, I come in Tuesday around 10? No, sir. Earthquake does arrive unannounced, and when it come, it shake all sense and sensibility out of we. Remain calm, stay inside, and do the DCH. Drop, hover, hold on. 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Elevator, avoid that, because you might get in and poof, power gone, and you're stuck in that box without air. 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

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And we close down on Saturday, September 26th at Chef Sam Bar on 4th Street. Day Rave, Round Robin, June 13th to September 26th. Different DJs, different vibes, one experience. Daylight, music, energy. That's the Day Rave way.

0: never hear Earthquake call and say, "Hello, Miss Lee, yes, it's me, Earthquake, I come in Tuesday around 10. No, sir. Earthquake does arrive unannounced, and when it come, it shake all sense and sensibility out of we. Remain calm, stay inside, and do the DCH. Drop, hover, hold on. 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
1: You ever hear Earthquake call and say, "Hello, Miss Lee, yes, it's me, Earthquake, I come in Tuesday around 10? 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

0: You ever hear Earthquake call and say, "Hello, Miss Lee, yes, it's me, Earthquake, I come in Tuesday around 10? No, sir. Earthquake does arrive unannounced, and when it come, it shake all sense and sensibility out of we. Remain calm, stay inside, and do the DCH. Drop, hover, hold on. Once the shaking starts, you know it's Earthquake. Make a quick move to a safe place. Don't run to the door, we are any exit. Stairs might broke up or full of people. Elevator, avoid that, because you might get in and poof, power gone, and you're stuck in that box without ear. 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Remember, DCH, drop, cover, hold on. 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

The new Vita Malt bottle is here, and it's returnable. 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

0: challenges for regional, micro, small, and medium-sized enterprises. Aviation strategist and researcher calls for intensified push towards sustainable transportation. Local care facilities receive care packages through collaboration from Constituency Empowerment, Health, and Amory Enterprises. Internationally, Russia launches deadly wave of drone missile attacks across Ukraine.
1: Now, the details.
2: Micro, small, and medium-sized enterprises across the Caribbean continue to face growing challenges in accessing the financing and capital needed to expand their businesses. That is according to Executive Director of the Caribbean Export Development Agency, Dr. Damie Sinanan, who said micro, small, and medium-sized enterprises, MSMEs, remain constrained by limited access to affordable financing, making it one of the biggest barriers to growth across the region.
3: Because many of our private sectors are small and medium-sized enterprises, they face problems of scale in terms of cost, in terms of profitability, in terms of access to finance, in terms of access to resources. If you look at investment, one of the major issues that small and medium-sized enterprises in the Caribbean face is they do not have availability or access to patient growth capital. The reason for that is the firms are just too small individually to justify the cost of investing in the Caribbean region. Capital providers, if they're looking at an investment size of $1 million, it's the same cost and due diligence for an investment size of much larger. So right away, we face the problem of scale in terms of accessing patient capital. There's also the availability of patient capital in the Caribbean region. Unfortunately, in the Caribbean region, small and medium-sized enterprises have to rely on traditional sources of financing, which are banks, credit unions, and friends and family.
2: Sinanan made the remarks during a presentation to the Organization of American States, where he also pointed to the underdeveloped Caribbean capital market as another major obstacle to business expansion.
3: We do not have a mature market for equity investments. We do not have a mature market for venture capital. So it seriously limits the availability of capital that firms, small and medium-sized enterprises, can access in order to scale their businesses to grow and compete in international markets. We also have the problem of bankability. The question that you noted notes that we have a lot of promising businesses in the region. We have a lot of good ideas. We have a lot of good businesses. But unfortunately, the reality is that a good business does not translate into an investable business. So we have to strive to make our small and medium-sized enterprises in the region bankable. And there we run into problems of lack of governance structures, of lack of financial statements, for lack of information. We have a lot of asymmetric information in the Caribbean. We have a problem of asymmetric information region in the Caribbean. So that limits the bankability of firms so that they can access resources. That's just on the access to finance side. But you also have to look on the exporting side as well.
2: The Caribbean export head noted that while the region produces a wide range of quality goods and services, many businesses struggle to break into international markets beyond their small domestic and regional economies. He said one of the main hurdles is meeting international standards required for exports.
3: As I noted, we have a number of good products and services in the region, but unfortunately, they are unable to capture markets outside of the very limited domestic and regional markets. Here we run into problems of international standards. If firms were to trade if firms in the Caribbean region were to trade in larger economies, they run into problems of not meeting international standards, whether it be food, whether it be non-tariff barriers, phytosanitary requirements. Firms in the region just don't have the capital nor the expertise to meet those international standards. So we see automatically that there's a barrier that is created with expanding the international markets. We also run into the problem of limited digital adoption. In the Caribbean region, firms tend to trade very analog. They have not embraced the technologies and innovations that come with operating a business in 2026. So for example, AI, we're seeing AI, we're seeing things like blockchain technologies, you know, these types of innovations are being readily embraced in other regions in the world, but unfortunately in the Caribbean region, they are not widely adopted for, again, a number of reasons that we can get into.
2: He also stressed the need for greater investment

0: region, a small island developing state. So they are geographically, I don't want to say isolated, but, you know, they have to invest very heavily in shipping. And unfortunately, shipping costs in the region are very expensive. When you compound that with the issue of scale, you realize that firms, when they are trading across borders, they don't have enough volume of trade to really fill a container to justify the economies of scale that comes with shipping. So that immediately puts them at a competitive disadvantage. So we have to look at what can we do to solve the transportation and logistics problem. And it's not just from a goods point of view, but from a services point of view as well. Because as we all know, moving people across the region in the Caribbean is very expensive.
1: Sinanan maintained that improving the competitiveness of MSMEs will be essential for the region to survive and thrive in an increasingly complex and shifting geopolitical environment.
2: Dr. Dennis McCall Jr., a Kitchen-born aviation strategist and researcher, shared thoughts on reconciling economic growth with environmental sustainability in air transport, specifically tailored to Caribbean and small island developing states, SIDS.
3: All right, so the idea behind sustainable aviation is the balance between social, the environmental, and the economic pillars. Now, in theory, this works, but we realize looking at all of the different sustainable aviation practices around the world, this is something that's very, very difficult. My PhD research looked at sustainable aviation development within the Caribbean region, and sadly, it does not really exist. It exists in the Dutch Caribbean countries, so looking at Aruba, looking at Curaçao and Bonaire, but we realize that these are part of the Netherlands, where they have the resources in order to put some of these different practices into play. What the region needs is a regional approach to sustainable aviation. There's not any sort of sustainable aviation policies. There is not even like a regional body that would oversee the implementation of sustainable aviation policies and regulations within the Caribbean region.
2: The Caribbean is disproportionately impacted by climate change, making it essential to prioritize environmental, social, and economic sustainability across all regional flight operations. His core advocacy rests on the premise that strategic aviation infrastructure and policy are the primary catalysts for economic transformation in isolated regions.
3: Now, if they're to look at other small island developing states, such as the Pacific Islands, for example, they would have created a sustainable aviation policy. Our environmental factors, our social factors, and our economic factors are very similar to that in the Pacific Islands. And if we were to use the good practices that they have there, it would definitely work for the region. There is some sort of mention of sustainable transportation within the Caribbean Tourism Sustainability Framework, but it's just a one line. But we need to dig into it a little bit deeper. We know that here in St. Kitts and Nevis, Minister Jar would have made a whole lot of push for being more environmentally minded within the Federation, but we need to add a sustainable aviation to it. I understand that some of the practices, we might not have the resources, the financial resources in order to do so, but there are other organizations that would help significantly with implementing some of these different practices that we would have. So, for example, with the Airport Council International.
2: Regional carriers must intentionally invest in sustainable aircraft to align with the global transition toward net zero emissions. Small island networks should actively explore hydrogen-powered aircraft and fuel alternatives, such as those being researched by manufacturers like ATR. For a regional Caribbean airline to succeed sustainably, it requires a hands-off political approach governed by an independent body to protect it from being misused for individual government agendas. True sustainability incorporates a social element. Travel must be affordable for local populations through collaborative subsidies among OECS countries. Dr. McCall suggests that now is the best time to intensify the push towards sustainable transportation.
3: We also are signatories of CORSIA, which is the Carbon Offsetting Reduction Scheme for International Aviation. If I'm not mistaken, all of the OECS countries are part of CORSIA. And that is one thing that we are part of in terms of how do we push the sustainable aviation agenda. And I would love for us to look into seeing if we can use SEAGASM and do a study on SEAGASM and turning that into aviation fuel, because we know we have that issue within the region. But we need persons that are more sustainably minded as it relates to transportation, as it relates to the aviation industry, maritime as well too. And I think now is the best time for us to do this, as the United Nations would have declared the next 10 years as the UN Decade of Sustainable Transportation. So there's a lot of different resources that are being put in place to help different nations to achieve some sort of levels of sustainability. But we can't get there if our governments are not sure what sustainable aviation is. So I'm currently writing a book on sustainable aviation in developing states, looking at some of the practices in other developing states and how they can be applied in the Caribbean region. So hopefully that would help to spread the word in terms of how do we get some of those practices more into the Caribbean.
2: Dr. McCall currently serves as a senior lecturer in aviation and tourism management at Teesside University. He is the co-founder of the St. Kitts and Nevis Aviation Club, which builds local workforce capacity by promoting aviation education and career access across the Caribbean. The Department of Constituency Empowerment, backed by the Ministry of Health and Amory Enterprises, donated care packages featuring wheelchairs, walkers, and adult diapers to support senior citizens at local care facilities. The cross-sector collaboration saw the donations going to the Sadler's Home for the Elderly and Stanley's Renewed Life Elderly Care Facility. The Honorable Dr. Joel Clark, Minister of Environment, Climate Action and Constituency Empowerment, emphasized that this initiative represents an intentional investment in the dignity, health and comfort of senior citizens.
4: As Minister of Environment, Climate Action and Constituency Empowerment, and specifically on behalf of the Department of Constituency Empowerment, I am very pleased that we are able to make a very generous donation of care packages to the Stanley's Renewed Life Elderly Care Facility right here in the community of Sadler's. Now, Constituency Empowerment, we have officers who are in the community regularly engaging with residents. And we got a request directly from one of our community residents in this constituency who said there was a need for us to make some donations to the community. And we're so happy that through the generous donations of the Ministry of Health, as well as Amory Enterprises, we have been able to make this donation to the Sadler's Elderly Home. We're happy that the partnership between community, government, and of course the ministries, relevant ministries, could facilitate this donation. We look forward to ways in which we could continue to help the people of this community.
2: The minister highlighted that true constituency empowerment ensures that every member of any given community is uplifted, supported, and served. In regional news,
5: U.S. lawmakers speak about gang violence in Haiti. U.S. lawmakers who recently visited Haiti say they witnessed the devastating impact of gang violence firsthand, describing parts of Port-au-Prince as resembling a war zone as criminal gangs continue to terrorize the capital. The bipartisan delegation led by House Foreign Affairs Committee Chairman Brian Mast said streets remained blocked by gang barricades and damaged infrastructure, making it difficult for security forces to regain control. Mast said the delegation was briefed on horrific acts of violence carried out by gangs, including the torture and killing of a construction equipment operator who had assisted police in clearing block roads. He also revealed that a 6-year-old American girl who had been held hostage by a gang for more than 6 weeks was recently released after a ransom agreement. It is not a done deal that the soon former leader of the opposition People's National Movement, Natasha Gray Brooks, will stay on as one of its candidates in general elections due within a year. A party statement announcing her resignation suggested she was committed to continue as a candidate. But now that she has spoken for herself, Brooks said she will reflect over the weekend about her political future and then make an appropriate announcement, opening the specter of a possible exit. Brooks said she will spend the coming days with family, loved ones, and a small circle of trusted advisors before deciding on her next political move. Meantime, former politician and current political commentator Dwyer Astafan is predicting that Sean Richards will return as PAM's leader into the next general elections.
6: But my guess, Calistra, is that PAM will go back to Sean Richards, who is the man who led the party from 2012 until 2024, when Timothy Harris succeeded in disemboweling it and hemorrhaging it, I believe they'll go back to him. Anybody else would be worse. So he might not be an ideal option, but if you bring in anybody else, they're calling this lady Carleen Morton's name. If she comes in, that could cause a dislocation of candidates within PAM.
5: In Guyana, the Amerindian People's Association, APA, led a protest outside the office of the president Wednesday, calling for the resignations of Public Works Minister Juan Edgehill and Minister of Public Utilities Deodat Indar over the MV Barima ferry tragedy. Supported by other groups, the APA also called for the investigation into the ferry tragedy to be thorough and transparent. The APA has been demanding accountability and a detailed probe of the deadly ferry tragedy, which claimed the lives of more than 70 people, including children, while more than 30 others remain missing at sea. Guyana's government says it will allow families of the MV Barima victims to decide whether the sunken ferry is salvaged or left as a memorial, despite concerns the wreck could hold key evidence for an upcoming commission of inquiry. Prime Minister Mark Phillips, during a press conference on Tuesday, said several international companies have offered to recover the vessel, but the government will respect the wishes of affected families.
7: We want to get to the truth, but we want to also honor the wishes of the family. A commission of inquiry, if we are unable to salvage the vessel, a commission inquiry will still be done.
5: Phillips also rejected suggestions that the idea of a memorial site was the government's way of avoiding scrutiny over a possible engine failure if the MV Barima is not salvaged. Phillips argued the commission of inquiry could still determine the cause of the disaster through witness testimony, even if the vessel is not recovered.
7: But we are also saying that even if it didn't salvage the engine, salvage the boat and take out the engine and inspect it, the witness, the crew, the people on the board could say whether they had the engine stopped running and they had to do any repairs, and therefore you make a deduction that there was a problem, right? So either way, it can be done.
5: Nevis Premier Mark Brantley is urging the European Union to give Eastern Caribbean nations 5 years instead of two to transition away from citizenship by investment CBI programs, warning the proposed deadline poses an existential threat to regional economies. The EU has reportedly instructed Antigua and Barbuda, Dominica, Grenada, St. Kitts and Nevis and St. Lucia to end their CBI programs by June 1, 2028. But during an interview on a recent episode of the Caribbean Business Review, Brantley said the affected countries should negotiate for more time while using the remaining CBI revenue to build sustainable industries capable of replacing the lost income.
2: We now bring you these international reports.
8: Ukrainian President Volodymyr Zelensky says Russian missile and drone strikes across the country have killed at least 8 people. Russia says the large-scale overnight attack targeted military and defense industrial sites. The bombardment caused severe fires in several cities. 6 people, including 2 children, were killed in the Kryvyi region when a missile struck their home. Ukraine says homes and civilian facilities were also damaged in Kyiv, Lviv, Kharkiv, and Sumy. Yulia Shapovalova is standing by for us in Moscow, but let's start with Audrey McAlpine. She's joining us from the Ukrainian capital. So Moscow saying it was targeting military sites. So what are we seeing was actually hit on the ground there, Audrey?
9: Well, here in the capital, it appears it was a lot of things like warehouses, infrastructure. But you mentioned that attack earlier where most of these casualties took place in a village outside of the southern city of Kryvyi Rih, where 2 children, a 2- and 5-year-old, as well as 4 adults, were killed. Now, a lot of the damage we're seeing is things like apartments that may have had falling debris, but in this case, it was a direct hit from an Iskander missile on this house. Of course, Ukraine doesn't disclose all of the details surrounding some of the things that have been targeted, but we can't ignore the fact, a statement from the UN High Commissioner saying that July of this year was the most deadly for civilians civilians in Ukraine since the first year of the war, since April of 2022. And we look towards earlier in July, where huge casualty numbers in single events, you know, over 30 people killed, for example, in early July in one attack on Kyiv, which is why you're seeing images from last night of subways around the capital overflowing with people, many anticipating this attack after a statement released by President Zelensky warning that something like this may take place. So in this particular instance, a lot of the details still coming out, whether they were military targets, but the result, Sammy, being that civilians, no doubt, still killed in the crossfire.
8: Okay, stay with us, Audrey. Let's go over to Yulia Shapovalova in Moscow. So what is the Russian line on what they were targeting?
10: Well, according to the Russian Ministry of Defense, it was targeting military industrial infrastructure almost in all the regions of Ukraine. Two drone production facilities were hit in Kyiv during their overnight strikes. An assembly plant for artillery and small arms industry called the Mayak plant, producing components and ammunition, as well as launch accelerators to strike drones, as well as the electrotechnical plant, producing reconnaissance and strike UAVs of medium range. At the same time, the Russian Ministry of Defense never, ever acknowledges that in its reports any attacks on civilian infrastructure and never mentions any civilian casualties.
8: Let's go back to Audrey. Ukrainians have been doing some shooting of their own, haven't they, Audrey? Tell us what you're hearing about an attack on a civilian company, a logistical operator in Russia.
9: Ukraine has been increasingly targeting the Wildberries factories, which are essentially the, a major online retailer in Russia, the equivalent to Amazon, just recently hitting yet another one of those warehouses. It's part of Ukraine's long-range drone campaign that it's really been ramping up since around April of this year, using its domestically produced long-range drones, which can reach up to around 1,000 miles inside of Russia. Now, Ukraine claims it's doing this in order to push Russia back to the negotiating table. We are getting reports from local media here that since President Zelensky's visit to the U.S. earlier this week, that he is now working with U.S. Officials there to try to draft a ceasefire in the sky with Russia, the hopes being that by striking Russia, by striking things like the Wildberries warehouse, that eventually this could push Russia to halt its attacks into Ukraine like we saw last night.
8: Okay, and back to Yulia. What are authorities there saying about the damage from those Ukrainian strikes?
10: Well, we've heard from Russian officials that damage to companies working with online retailers who use such online platforms for selling their goods has turned out to be quite significant after all those drone attacks on Wildberries warehouses, etc. And talking about the latest events, according to the Ministry of Defense, their air defense forces intercepted and destroyed 258 Ukrainian drones over Russian regions overnight. The drones attacked a Wildberries warehouse in the Penza region. And at the moment, we know that one person reportedly was injured there. About 200 employees were evacuated. And also a Wildberries logistics facility in the city of Sarapol in Udmurtia in central Russia as well. It was attacked and caught fire. Preliminary reports say there were no casualties, but the company stated that the evacuation had been carried out in advance. So as we know, as Audrey just said, logistics facilities of Wildberries, Russia's biggest online retailer, have been constantly attacked by Ukrainian drones lately. These strikes have been carried out in many regions of the country, bordering Ukraine's long-range drone strategy to force Russia to negotiations. So it's relatively new Ukrainian strategy, apart from its strikes on Russia's oil production infrastructure. Obviously, Ukraine says that Wildberries sells drone components, but obviously the most, well, the hardest hit are ordinary traders who use this platform. And of course, discontent with this war is growing with them as well.
11: Let's turn our attention now to the heat waves and wildfires that have been taking hold in parts of Europe. Here, the National Farmers Union says agriculture is on a knife edge after drought was declared in more than half of England, along with parts of Wales. A major incident has been declared in Suffolk after a large wildfire broke out on heathland. Meanwhile, in Spain, 24,000 people have been told they can return to their homes in the Madrid region, but some fires further afield have continued to burn. Fire crews in France have been tackling wildfires in the southwest as temperatures soared to 40 Celsius, prompting fears that more fires could break out. Officials in the Gironde region in southwest France insist blazes there are under control. Thousands of evacuees can now return to their homes, but they've been warned they might need to leave again. Our correspondent James Waterhouse reports from Le Temple, west of Bordeaux.
12: This is an operation of containment rather than cure. So-called flare-ups are now the main concern and priority for these emergency teams, which means it's a job for their aerial cavalry.
13: This is the sharp end of the fight against these forest fires. You can see water being dumped. But this was the fear. With temperatures rising, the fire could reignite. And the speed at which the emergency crews have got here and tried to contain it is quite something.
12: On the ground elsewhere, fire crews carry out what's called noyer, meaning drowning. They moisten the soil and vegetation to prevent the flames from spreading, but they are far from doused. Most locals have followed instructions to leave, but not Pierre-Alexandre and his son Clément. That's despite the fire starting in a forest next to their home.
14: So we received the information to leave on Friday.
12: But you still didn't leave. Why?
14: We wanted to protect our house. We wanted to protect the forest, our village. We are not firefighters, so...
12: So you were willing to risk your lives?
14: Yes, we took the decision to try.
12: As soon as one flare-up is contained, another emerges on the other side of the road. Fire crews from all corners of France have now joined this fight with an army of local volunteers behind them. They know their foe is a powerful one, but to give up is not an option. James Waterhouse, BBC News, the Gironde region.
11: I've been speaking to our correspondent in Paris, Hugh Schofield, and he gave me his assessment of the current situation across the country.
15: It's relatively good. One has to say that for the first time I sense that there's a hint of optimism creeping into the briefings. Last night things were stable again. That means for sort of 3 or 4 days now it's been stable. The amount of burning has not increased. The big fires at the weekend, ever since then it's been really a question of controlling the flare-ups, as you heard there in James's report. And last night there were flare-ups, there are still outbreaks. Constant vigilance is required, but it is obviously not going out of control. The weather is improving. There might even be a little bit of rain this morning. Temperatures have dropped back down from that very high of 40 degrees yesterday. And they're speaking for the first time of allowing evacuees back in. Not giving a time, but they're talking about that prospect opening up soon. And I noticed as well that for the first time in a week, a lot of the Paris newspapers are not leading with this story, which shows, I think, that it's beginning to calm down and that we can start envisioning an end to it.
11: Yeah. Meanwhile, a couple of arrests, I gather, on suspicion of arson. What more can you tell us about that?
15: Well, I mean, these go on all the time. Across the country, there have been, I think the figure was given about 150 arrests over the last few weeks, and there were two more yesterday. They're constantly pushing on people. The fact that it's human behaviour which causes most of these fires, either deliberate or accidental. Some of the time it is deliberate, a lot of the time it's accidental, of course, by people just being stupid, having cigarettes and not putting them out properly while they're driving through the forest and so on. That people are being arrested all the time, not necessarily prosecuted at the end of it all, but they're being picked up if they behave stupidly or deliberately badly, and people have been brought to justice. I have to say that this is something which will, even though we're entering perhaps the end game, it's going to be a long end game, and that the vigilance will have to be maintained for many, many weeks to come. There were big wildfires down there in 2022, and it was some weeks before they could say that it was definitively over. Why? Because the embers can gestate underground for a long time. The ground will remain very, very hot, and if conditions return then you get this smouldering effect once again, plumes of smoke coming off the ground, which can be whipped up into a fire. So though the worst seems to be over, they'll have to remain in a state of constant vigilance for some time to come.
11: Hugh Schofield in Paris.
16: The Fed hits pause again, but the bond market is demanding more. Fed Chair Kevin Warsh's bare-bones communication style has backfired. After the US central bank left interest rates unchanged for the seventh straight meeting, traders were left scratching their heads, sending 30-year yields to their highest level in almost two decades. With the Fed no longer offering much guidance, markets are sailing without a compass. So can earnings at least steady the ship? Well, let's ask Chris Rossbach, Chief Investment Officer at J. Stern. So Chris, within hours of Warsh's press conference, some analysts pulled forward their first rate hike call from the second half of 2027 to this December. Is that an overreaction? What's your take?
17: The uncertainty that comes with not providing guidance is significant. We went into this with something like a third expectation that the Fed might actually hike rates this time around. And I think that volatility isn't helpful for anybody, including in this volatile environment. So I think it's important that the Fed goes back to very clearly looking at core and non-core inflation, that it's data-driven, which is the paradigm that it's had for decades and has successfully managed setting interest rate expectations and keeping inflation in place, including throughout the inflation shock related to the COVID pandemic. So I hope we can get back to that. And on that basis, it seems to me that there is a non-core inflation issue, but the Fed needs to look very carefully at the underlying data to see if that will lead to more pressure on core inflation, in which case rate hikes might be appropriate, but it's not what we're seeing, and it's therefore also not what we're expecting.
16: A closer look at the fallout here, Chris. Inflation expectations rose, the dollar fell, and stocks tumbled as investors bet that Warsh is only delaying the inevitable. So is the market now in charge of where the Fed is heading?
17: The global economy has been incredibly resilient and adaptive in the same way it was really through the COVID crisis in terms of dealing with this supply shock that's taken place, the alternative routes, the fact that China has been buying less oil, the fact that reserves have been released, but that can't go on forever. So if gas, energy prices and gas prices stay high, that will eventually feed through to inflation, in which case there may have to be a response. But if it gets resolved, that can be avoided. And meanwhile, the underlying economy is really robust, which is what we've been seeing in the earnings. And so I think focusing on the fundamentals, not letting things get away, working towards a resolution are really the key issues right now.
16: Meanwhile, long-end yields are looking vulnerable. The 10-year is within touching distance of its highest level since January 2025, and 5% still looms. So that's a red line for the Treasury. Do you think the market tests it?
17: Yes, it's entirely possible. This is the volatility that Warsh effectively wants. And so I think we have to expect that there's going to be volatility around it. But what that really means is that we're in a paradigm where we have to take a longer-term view as investors. Those that operate on a short-term basis, those that trade, are going to have to get used to this higher degree of volatility. Those like us, for example, that invest in quality companies for the long term are going to have to keep on focusing on our 5- and 10-year investment horizon, in which case we have to look at the fundamentals, and we have to look now more closely also at the fundamentals driving the economy, driving inflation, and driving interest rates, because we're going to have to make up our own mind. But the important thing, and it depends on everyone's perspective and the time frame, is not to overreact to these short-term moves if it's not part of what you do.
16: All of this is playing out in the middle of earnings season. Mark Zuckerberg was forced to convince investors that Meta's huge AI spend is finally paying off. So did he succeed?
17: We think that there's going to be long-term benefit from the investments. We think that Mark Zuckerberg has a strong track record of placing big bets. Not all of them have worked out, but that's in the nature of making these kinds of decisions. And we think mostly Meta is already benefiting from these AI investments in terms of its core business. It's what's driving that growth in advertising through engagement, through better analytics, and so forth. But at the same time, it also is becoming clear that they are catching up in terms of the frontier models, and they are putting capacity in place for computing, that basically means they're now a fourth cloud computing provider, and they've talked about opening up their capacity to third parties. Some of the negotiations are taking place. So we think that the investments are significant, but that they will generate returns, and that Meta has many monetization opportunities to generate returns from the investments that they're making.
16: So finally, Chris, European companies were expected to deliver their strongest earnings growth in 3 years. Have they lived up to the hype? Where are you seeing the standout winners?
17: So we think we're really at the bottom of where a consumer sentiment is. It's been so held back by all the pressures, by the uncertainty from the conflict with Iran, by the inflation, the energy prices. But on an underlying basis, it's there. And we think some of the European top consumer companies, led by L'Oreal, with the results that they've just had, are in a pole position to take advantage of that.
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1: We regret to announce the passing of Charles Wilkin of Earlmorne, Bastyr, St. Kitts, who passed away on July 25, 2026, at the age of 77. Left to mourn are his wife, Sherman Wilkin, children, Garth Wilkin and Chazette Adams, daughter-in-law, Cherise Wilkin, son-in-law, Antoine Adams, grandchildren, Gabrielle and Luke Wilkin and Mayor Adams, twin sister Maureen Wilkin, and sisters Lynn Hawley, Elizabeth Kelsick, Christine Kelsick Hartman, Margot McLeod, Sophia Kelsick Plum, and Charlene Wilkin Zephrin. Brothers Ron and Mark Wilkin. Stepmother Gloria Wilkin. Close cousins Yvonne and Douglas Brooks, Gillian and Richard Skerritt, Arthur Sharp, and Lorraine Wilkin. Several nieces and nephews, many other relatives and friends, and management and staff of Kelsick, Wilkin and Ferdinand. The funeral service for the late Charles Wilkin will be held on Friday, August 7th, 2026, at the Co-Cathedral of the Immaculate Conception, beginning at 10 a.m. The service will conclude at the church. To the bereaved family, we offer our deepest sympathy. May his soul rest in peace.
2: Well, it's one for the money, two for the show, three to get ready. Now go, cat, go, but don't you step on my blue suede shoe. Well, you can do anything, but

0: ever hear Earthquake call and say, "Hello, Miss Lee, yes, it's me, Earthquake, I come in Tuesday around 10? No, sir. Earthquake does arrive unannounced, and when it come, it shake all sense and sensibility out of we. Remain calm, stay inside, and do the DCH. Drop, hover, hold on. 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Stairs might broke up or full of people. Elevator, avoid that, because you might get in and poof, power gone, and you're stuck in that box without air. 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

0: You ever hear Earthquake call and say, "Hello, Miss Lee, yes, it's me, Earthquake, I come in Tuesday around 10? No, sir. Earthquake does arrive unannounced, and when it come, it shake all sense and sensibility out of we. Remain calm, stay inside, and do the DCH. Drop, hover, hold on. Once the shaking starts, you know it's Earthquake. Make a quick move to a safe place. Don't run to the door, we are in the exit. Stairs might broke up or full of people. Elevator, avoid that, because you might get in and poof, power gone, and you're stuck in that box without air. Take cover under a strong table or a bed, or crouch against an inside wall or in a corner, and cover your face and your head with your arms. Remember, DCH, drop, cover, hold on. Glass windows and doors, outside walls and doors in an earthquake, bad news. 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Last thing, nobody run outside and ask, "You feel it, you feel it?" Remain calm, stay indoors until all the shaking stop, and do the DCH, drop, cover, hold on.
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0: ever hear Earthquake call and say, "Hello, Miss Lee, yes, it's me, Earthquake, I come in Tuesday around 10? No, sir. Earthquake does arrive unannounced, and when it come, it shake all sense and sensibility out of we. Remain calm, stay inside, and do the DCH. Drop, cover, hold on. Once the shaking starts, you know it's Earthquake. Make a quick move to a safe place. Don't run to the door, we are in the exit. Stairs might broke up or full of people. Elevator, avoid that, because you might get in and poof, power gone, and you're stuck in that box without air. Take cover under a strong table or a bed, or crouch against an inside wall or in a corner, and cover your face and your head with your arms. Remember, DCH, drop, cover, hold on. Glass windows and doors, outside walls and doors, in an earthquake, bad news. 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Last thing, nobody run outside and ask, "You feel it, you feel it?" Remain calm, stay indoors until all the shaking stop, and do the DCH, drop, cover, hold on.
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0: You ever hear Earthquake call and say, "Hello, Miss Lee, yes, it's me, Earthquake, I come in Tuesday around 10? No, sir. Earthquake does arrive unannounced, and when it come, it shake all sense and sensibility out of we. Remain calm, stay inside, and do the DCH. Drop, hover, hold on. Once the shaking starts, you know it's Earthquake. Make a quick move to a safe place. Don't run to the door, we are in the exit. Stairs might broke up or full of people. Elevator, avoid that, because you might get in and poof, power gone, and you're stuck in that box without air. Take cover under a strong table or a bed, or crouch against an inside wall or in a corner, and cover your face and your head with your arms. Remember, DCH, drop, cover, hold on. Glass windows and doors, outside walls and doors in an earthquake, bad news. 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Last thing, nobody run outside and ask, "You feel it, you feel it?" Remain calm, stay indoors until all the shaking stop, and do the DCH, drop, cover, hold on.
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0: You ever hear Earthquake call and say, "Hello, Miss Lee, yes, it's me, Earthquake, I come in Tuesday around 10? No, sir. Earthquake does arrive unannounced, and when it come, it shake all sense and sensibility out of we. Remain calm, stay inside, and do the DCH. Drop, hover, hold on. Once the shaking starts, you know it's Earthquake. Make a quick move to a safe place. Don't run to the door, we are in the exit. Stairs might broke up or full of people. Elevator, avoid that, because you might get in and poof, power gone, and you're stuck in that box without air. Take cover under a strong table or a bed, or crouch against an inside wall or in a corner, and cover your face and your head with your arms. 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Glass windows and doors, outside walls and doors in an earthquake, bad news. Take care of yourself. 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Last thing, nobody run outside and ask, "You feel it, you feel it?" Remain calm, stay indoors until all the shaking stop, and do the DCH, drop, cover, hold on.
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3: 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Day Rave Round Robin, June 13th to September 26th. Different DJs, different vibes, one experience. Daylight, music, energy. That's the Day Rave way.

To live for today and to love for tomorrow is the wisdom of a fool. Because tomorrow is promised to no one.